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8: This is America at Night with McGraw Milhaven.
9: We are just getting started. A couple of weeks ago, we had on an author, Sam Quiñones, who was one of the foremost experts on the Mexican cartel. And we were talking about drug runners and Mexico and what happens with the Mexican drugs and how that all works. It was a fascinating conversation about how the Mexican drug cartel is getting a foothold here in America and the things we're doing to try and combat that. It was a fascinating conversation. At the end of that interview, he said, "You haven't brought up my new book." And I said, "What's your new book?" And he said, "My new book is about tubas." And he was such an interesting guy. I said, "Let's get him back on the show to talk about his book called The Perfect Tuba." The man researched the drug trade and America's battle with drug addiction. And he's turned his attention from that to talk about the perfect tuba. And I didn't know this, but did you know that the tuba was invented in 1835? It's the newest horn instrument. I didn't know that. So next hour, we're going to talk about the tuba. Right now, though, when we come back, we're going to talk to an epidemiologist from Harvard to talk about what's going on with the Hantavirus. And then also a little bit later on, we're going to check in with somebody in Omaha. 17 of those shipmates who are on that ship are being quarantined in Omaha. So we'll have a chance to talk with that. Apparently, Omaha is the place to go. They had Ebola patients there during the brief time we had that Ebola outbreak. Of course, they were instrumental with COVID-19, and now they are treating 17 of the people who are on that ship. So we'll get a chance to find out from the University of Nebraska Medical Center and what's going on there as they try and sort of tamp this down and relax the fears, right? Assuage the fears that people have of PTSD over could this be another COVID-19? So we're going to talk about that a little bit later on. Plus, of course, open phones in hour number three. Stay right there. An epidemiologist from Harvard. We're going to get the facts about this virus, the good and the bad. We'll do that in a moment. America at Night, just getting started.
8: Coming to you from the heart of the nation, this is America at Night with McGraw-Milhaven.

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15: A whole lot of questions, not a lot of answers about the Hantavirus as this starts to take center stage, because many of the Americans arrived this morning in Epley Airport in Omaha. They were wearing masks, carrying a plastic bag with their belongings, and they were quickly assessed by a team of doctors and loaded them into the National Quarantine Unit. It's part of the University of Nebraska Medical Center. To talk about all of this and what does it mean and what do we know, Dr. William Hanage is an epidemiologist at Harvard, the T.H. Chan School of Public Health. Doctor, welcome to America at Night.
3: Hi, McGraw. It's great to be with you. And please call me Bill. Okay. Only my mother called me William.
15: Okay, Bill, will do. Let's get right to it. A lot of people have PTSD when they start to hear about this virus, people getting sick, people being quarantined. And then, of course, the internet is full of misinformation, half-truths. Let's get it straight from the person who knows. How contagious is this hantavirus? And we have apparently some type of human-to-human contact, do we not?
3: Oh, we certainly do. We certainly have human-to-human transmission, but there are a lot of very important differences from COVID. Believe me, this is nothing at all like COVID. It is less transmissible, and importantly, it is transmissible from people who have symptoms. There seems to be very little pre-symptomatic transmission, and that makes it a very, very, very different kettle of fish.
15: Okay, let's talk about some of the patients in Omaha. They're saying that some are testing positive, but are asymptomatic, which means they're test positive, but they aren't showing any signs of being ill?
3: Uh-huh. That's right. And I think it's important to note that the tests that we use here are extremely sensitive, and so they will detect even quite small amounts of the virus. And so I think we need to be very careful before we start saying that somebody is testing positive and capable of transmitting. And we also have to remember that people could have symptoms from some other respiratory virus. In fact, I'm hearing just now that some of those people who have been coming back with symptoms have actually tested positive for another virus. And so it's not hantavirus.
15: If you are diagnosed with the hantavirus, there is no cure, there is no vaccine. But what are the chances of you getting deathly ill or just getting a cold and getting better on your own?
3: The chances of getting deathly ill are unfortunately really high. This is an extremely, extremely nasty disease, and nobody should want to have it. The fatality rate is somewhere between 30 to 40% among cases. There may be milder ones that we don't detect so much, but it's certainly very different from COVID, where the equivalent figure would be something like 0.5%. So again, it's not COVID. It's much nastier, but fortunately, you're much less likely to end up being exposed to it.
15: Why does it take sometimes up to 8 weeks for this virus to show itself?
3: That's a great question, and one of the things that we don't really have a great answer to at the moment. It may be something to do with the amount of virus that gets into people in the first place. It may be something to do with the nature of an individual's immune system. But there is a very big variation in the incubation time. That's something which matters a lot, because people can be incubating this for, it seems, based on previous outbreaks, up to 42 days. And that means that the people who we're going to be asking to stay in quarantine are going to have to be in there for a long time. And they're going to have to be in there for a long time, and we're going to be needing to support them.
15: We haven't heard of this hantavirus, and all of a sudden you had the Gene Hackman story down in New Mexico, and now you have this story. Has this been around a while? Why are we starting to hear more and more about this disease?
3: Oh, it's interesting you say that. The first place I ever lived in the United States, you can tell from my voice, by the way, that I'm not originally from the United States. The first place I ever lived was in Boulder, Colorado, and that was around the time that the first hantavirus outbreaks in the Four Corners region were being investigated and studied. And since then, we've only learned more about these viruses. The virus that was involved in the death of Gene Hackman's wife is different from the one that is causing this outbreak. The hantaviruses that we find in the United States are not capable of human-to-human transmission. We've never seen that happen. Whereas this virus, which is the Andes hantavirus, is capable of human-to-human transmission. We've seen it before, and it's not a particular surprise that we're seeing it now.
15: How much contact do you need to get it from another human?
3: Well, we have, our knowledge about this is based upon an outbreak that happened in 2018 in Argentina, which was really well studied. What was found there was that the highest probability of transmission, and people investigated this using genetics and all sorts of stuff to figure out transmission pairs, was associated with close contact during large gatherings with a case that was either just symptomatic or had been symptomatic for a while or was becoming symptomatic. Now, the exact mode of transmission, it seems to be droplets, something like that, but I also don't want to get too hung up on that because, you know, that's going to give other people COVID PTSD because of the fact that, you know, people would say, oh, it's this mode, it's this mode, it's that mode. It's not. What we do know is that this virus is not very transmissible, at least certainly not from people who do not yet have symptoms.
15: But, I mean, do you need to have lunch with somebody? Do you need to use the same fork? Do you have to sleep in the same bed? How much close contact do you need to eventually possibly get it from another human?
3: It's not an all-or-nothing answer, unfortunately. The more close contact you have, the more likely it's going to be. If you have a very fleeting contact, then chances are it's not going to happen. The more contact you have, the more likely it is.
15: Dr. William Hanage is a epidemiologist with Harvard. He wants me to call him Bill, so I will. Bill, take me through my limited experience in science class, because I was certainly not very good at it. But talk about how, because the hantavirus is deadly, in some ways that keeps it from spreading, and a world pandemic probably won't happen with a virus that is so deadly.
3: You're absolutely right, McGraw. It's extremely unlikely that we're going to see anything more than a limited outbreak from this virus, or indeed any virus like this. We were talking about COVID just now. The scientific name for the virus that causes COVID is SARS-CoV-2. And if that sounds like a movie sequel, there's a reason for that, because SARS-CoV-1 is the virus that caused an outbreak nearly 25 years ago now. It emerged from China and Hong Kong and spread internationally and killed, I forget exactly, but it was upward of 700 people worldwide. But it was contained. And the reason that it was contained is very similar to the reason why I'm confident this will be contained. It was capable of transmitting, but it wasn't terribly good at it, and it was only transmitting efficiently from people who already had symptoms. That meant that it was easy to hold on to, easy to get a handle on, easy to tell people, do not hang around people who have symptoms. And it was an outbreak, it was a serious outbreak, and it was extremely important, and yet it did not end up being a global pandemic. Just for comparison, SARS-1 killed around 700 people, 700-800 people worldwide. SARS-CoV-2, which caused COVID, killed upwards more than 500,000 Americans before vaccines were available. So they're two very, very different viruses.
15: And it's bizarre to put sort of a human feeling and human emotions on a virus, but the idea is the virus wants to live and replicate. And so if it's deadly, it will kill its host, therefore not able to survive. But if it just makes you sick, then it can live long enough in your body to then go to another human being, causing more damage.
3: Well, you say that it's bizarre to put human emotions on a virus, and yeah, it is, but it's kind of a useful way to start thinking about it, or at least to understand and explain what they do. The only thing that I will point out here, McGraw, is that in all of these cases, it depends how much virulence, the tendency to cause disease, make people really sick, is linked to transmission. Now, in the case of this virus, it does need to be this virulent in order to be getting transmitted, but that's also putting a brake on it because of the fact that it's so obvious when people are starting to develop symptoms, and so it's much more easily avoided. The single most important thing in determining whether something is a pandemic risk is whether or not transmission happens before people know that they're infected. And in this case, all the evidence that we have suggests that does not happen very much at all.
15: Hmm. Really interesting. COVID-19, did that not lessen the severity of illness as it replicated and went through different different strands?
3: That is actually a really interesting point. I'm glad you brought it up. Eventually, it seems like it may have done that, but it's really hard to disentangle that from the fact that by the point that happened, there was a lot of people who had been vaccinated and a lot of people who were immune because they'd been infected. As it actually, as what actually happened was that you remember all those variants up until the Omicron one? Each of those was more dangerous, more virulent, more likely to cause severe illness and kill somebody or land them in hospital than the one that went before. Omicron was the one that suddenly became milder. And even then, it was only about as mild as the original virus. When Omicron hit Hong Kong, which had not previously been really exposed to SARS-CoV-2, to COVID-19, it caused a wave of infections and flooding pressure into intensive care units that was not that far off the type of thing that had been seen in American cities. And that was at a point when the population had already been vaccinated.
15: Mm, interesting. Let's talk about vaccines. Is there, I know there's currently not a vaccine for the hantavirus. Are they working on one? How hard is it to get? And the vaccines have now gotten political, so I have to wonder now what happens.
3: Thank you for bringing that up. That's a really great point. There are some vaccines which are in early stages of development, but, you know, this is not a virus which has previously been infecting large numbers of people or has had very good, has had a very high profile. And as a result, it's more difficult for people to get funding to develop vaccines. There are some which have had really promising results in terms of the initial trials, which just look to see how many antibodies the vaccine gives volunteers. And that's positive, but they are a long way from a place where they can be used in actual, in actually to protect people. Now, I will say, I realize as much as anybody that vaccines have become political, but really, they should not be. This is not about what you believe or how you vote. This is the same kind of thing as, like, the moon is not made of green cheese. It is a scientific fact that vaccines are capable of protecting you. And it is also a fact that they are safer than almost anything else that we will encounter in medicine.
15: Yeah, it's an interesting place we find ourselves in. Dr. William Hanage, a professor of epidemiology at Harvard. Last question for you, doctor. What are you worried about? Is there a virus you are worried about? What's the worst case scenario? Give us a sense of what keeps you up at night.
3: I try not to let things keep me up at night. I try to just keep on top of whatever's going on so I can understand and respond to it. But the things which really do scare me, you know, what really does scare me is the idea that there will be another flu pandemic, and a flu pandemic which is more like the one that happened in 1918-19. That was a truly, truly horrible pandemic. It caused huge quantities of death, mostly in people around sort of middle age and the prime of life, as opposed to the very young and the very old, which are those who are normally affected by flu. And my fear is that if that happens, we are just going to be so sunk in misinformation and conflict and arguing with each other that we are not going to be able to respond. And I wish we could just get to a better place so we could recognize our common enemy as the viruses.
15: Let's talk about that flu for a second. Is the flu today much more harsh than the one in 1918? We've gotten more protected. Our own immune system has gotten better. Has the flu gotten harder and more difficult and more dangerous?
3: No, believe me, the flu in 1918-19 was much nastier than what we see today. We estimate that it caused around 50 to 60 million deaths worldwide, more people than died during the First World War. The flu that we're seeing today is, the seasonal flu is, you know, really, really nothing to compare with it. Also, we've seen flu pandemics since 1918-19, which have been much milder. What really concerns me is the idea that there will be another one coming along, and we are not going to realize until it's too late.
15: Mm. Dr. William Hanage, Bill, since he's a friend of the show, an epidemiologist at the Harvard T.H. Chan School of Public Health. Doctor, thank you for a very interesting conversation. Thanks for your facts. Thanks for your information. And thanks for checking in. Be safe and have a good night.
3: You too. Thanks so much.
15: You got it. America at Night. Back in a moment.
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2: The deal is on life support. I'm Lisa Lacerra, Fox News. That's what President Trump is saying about the ceasefire between the U.S. and Iran after he got a response from Tehran on the U.S. peace proposal.
3: I would call it the weakest right now after reading the piece of garbage they sent us. I didn't even finish reading it.
2: The Iranian hold on the Strait of Hormuz and the U.S. blockade of Iranian ports are still in place. The president set to travel to China Wednesday to meet with President Xi Jinping.
6: Iran is likely to dominate the agenda as China has both political and economic interests in the Middle East. As the Wall Street Journal points out, President Xi also wants the fighting to stop as Middle East turmoil restricts China's oil supply and shrinks the country's ability to buy Chinese goods. Among other issues, the future of Taiwan, where the U.S. sells billions of dollars worth of weapons. And while China sees Taiwan as its own, the U.S. leaves its label a bit more ambiguous.
2: Fox's Mark Meredith at the White House. A not guilty plea for the man accused of attempting to assassinate President Trump at the White House. Correspondents' Dinner has pled not guilty.
8: Cole Allen's defiant not guilty pleas to all the charges he's facing comes as the former educator faces serious allegations, including the charge that he was trying to kill the president the night of the White House Correspondents' Dinner. In addition to those not guilty pleas, Allen's legal team stayed busy asking the court to disqualify U.S. Attorney for D.C., Jeanine Pirro, and Acting AG Todd Blanche from the case, since both were at the event where the shooting took place.
2: Fox's Kevin Cork. Allen is also charged with assaulting a federal officer with a deadly weapon and two gun charges. The charge of attempting to assassinate the president carries a maximum sentence of life in prison. Two of the Americans exposed to hantavirus on a cruise ship are being treated at Emory University Hospital in Atlanta. Health officials there say one has symptoms. 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
9: WMAL News Time is 10:02. I'm Jason Adelson. Several high-profile violent crimes in Fairfax County involving illegal immigrants have caught the attention of House GOP leaders.
10: He's as dangerous as the criminals themselves.
11: The mother of Stephanie Minter, who was fatally stabbed at a Hybla Valley bus stop in February, allegedly by a newly released illegal immigrant with a long record, pointing to Commonwealth's attorney Steve Descano, Judiciary Committee Chair Jim Jordan.
12: Worse yet is when they let these individuals out and they go that cause harm to others.
11: Jordan telling WMAL Arlington officials are next on the list to testify. Barbara Britt, WMAL and WMAL.com.
9: Gasoline prices in the D.C. area shot up more than 18 cents per gallon over the past week.
14: Gas Buddy analyst Patrick DeHaan says the oil market isn't sure what to make of the Iran war.
15: Continues to be very day by day when it comes to gasoline prices and how the Iran-U.S. situation is shaping the future of gas prices.
14: The national average isn't up as sharply as it is in D.C. It's risen about a nickel to $4.48 a gallon. DeHaan thinks that's about to change.
15: The national average will likely sharply rise in the next 24 to 48 hours as late week increases last week start to show up at the pump.
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9: It appears a fight club of sorts is developed in the hallways of Laurel High School.
17: An X account titled Laurel Fight Club shows some 17 fights staged in the school, recorded by bystanders with cell phones. The fights are not limited to boys. There are girls as well, punching, kicking, and pulling hair. When asked about it, a Prince George's County school spokesperson says most of the fights appear to be from last school year, but there doesn't appear to be a plan to stop the fighting. An unnamed school employee tells the Baltimore Sun, quote, "We've developed plans before, but there's never any follow-through and never any consequences for the students." John Matthews on WMAL and WMAL.com.
9: 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Now traffic and weather from the Hadid Carpet Cleaning Traffic Center.
4: Top story in the D.C. area right now is just the usual construction settling in. Two slowest spots are on the outer loop in PG County, closing two right lanes at Branch Avenue, and in Virginia, where work on 395 southbound closes a right lane from Glee Road all the way to King Street. Otherwise, both loops of the Beltway, I-95 and 270, all run free and clear. Now, from GarageDoorRepair.com, here's the WMAL Weather Channel forecast.
11: Showers ending tonight, mostly clear, low 47 in town. Tomorrow, sunshine near 70.
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18: Back, and we are at least men of our words and ladies of our word, and we try and bring people back when we say we would. And our guest, Sam Quinones, was here a couple weeks ago. He is an expert on the drugs, the drug cartel, the opioid epidemic in America, and he was nice enough to spend some time with us a couple weeks ago talking about the Mexican cartel and all of those things, and it was very informative. And at the end of the conversation, he mentioned that he'd written a book about the tuba. And so he's a journalist and a storyteller, former L.A. Times reporter, has written a new book. It came out towards the end of last year, and it's been reviewed very favorably in the Wall Street Journal as well as other places. It's called The Perfect Tuba, Forging Fulfillment from the Bass, Horn, Band, and Hard Work. Sam Quinones, welcome back to America at Night.
19: Thank you, McGraw. I think that's bass horn, but whatever. Thanks so much for having me back. It's wonderful to be with you.
18: The Perfect Tuba, Forging Fulfillment from the Bass, Horn, Band, and Hard Work. There we go. Okay, so interesting. This is a departure from your normal work. You were dealing with the opioid crisis and the drugs, and you switched to a tuba. I can't imagine two opposite things so far apart. Tell me why.
19: Yeah, it would seem that way. In the end, it turned out not to be that far apart for reasons I'm happy to talk about. But basically, after writing two books over 12 years about the grimmest of human behavior and, of people attempting to find happiness, addicts attempting to find happiness from something they buy, I kind of wanted to write about something else. I wanted to write about people who were creating something on their own through hard work, through focus and dedication and this kind of thing. And I had written some stories about tuba players when I was at the LA Times years ago. I kept on interviewing tuba players after that because I don't play the tuba. I was never in marching band. However, a very important thing occurred to me that the people I was meeting were doing this not for any pursuit of fame or fortune, because a tuba player, you will never get either one, but rather because they simply just loved it. And my experience as a journalist many years now is that if you find people who are doing something because they truly love it and working hard at it and devoted to it and dedicated, you will find eventually some great stories if you stick with them. And that is kind of the faith that I have. So I went around, as I was writing about heroin and OxyContin, and then the next book about fentanyl and methamphetamine, I would occasionally do interviews with tuba players around America, and eventually after the last book, The Least of Us, about fentanyl and methamphetamine came out in 2021, my agent said, maybe it's time for you to see what kind of book you might be able to write about this kind of constant tuba project you keep telling me about. And in fact, that's exactly what I did. I really put focused on it and began to write stories, a book of stories, not true stories, nonfiction stories, about tuba players and eventually about band directors, too, because they all seem like the same kind of people, all devoted to what they did, not for fame or fortune, but because they just loved it. And I think after writing about addiction, the pursuit of happiness from something you buy and this very tawdry, really grim lives people lead when they're addicted to some of this stuff, this was a marvelous, gorgeous project, which was just so much fun because, first of all, the stories were uplifting. They were exciting. They were also strange sometimes, and that's also good, too. So that's kind of how The Perfect Tuba came about.
18: Tell me about The Perfect Tuba by York and Sons in the 1930s. Apparently, it was invented in the 1830s, but it wasn't perfected for 100 years?
19: Yeah, what happened was that the York Musical Instrument Company, Grand Rapids, Michigan, was in its day, and that was the first half of up to World War II of the ninth, of the 20th century, probably the leading tuba manufacturer in America. And they had a wonderful array of really, really skilled craftsmen making tubas by hand, and they made some of the best tubas. There were two tubas in particular that they spent special time on because they were custom-built tubas. One of them made for the tuba player for the Philharmonic, the Philadelphia Orchestra, and the other was kind of a prototype, believing that they had created something absolutely special. They figured they kept the prototype because once the Philadelphia guys started playing it, the orders would come pouring in. These two tubas are considered like the most perfect expression of tuba manufacturing that has ever been created. The problem is there's only two of them because the company then went, after World War II, gradually went out of business. All those great craftsmen were disbanded, and it was. But since then, the mania among tuba players for tubas that sound like these two tubas, which are now owned by the Chicago Symphony Orchestra, has been just intense. Nine companies have tried to replicate these two Chicago, what they're called as now is the Chicago Yorks, these two perfect tubas, and it's also part of this whole attempt by tuba players to break away from the confines. The tuba is the most confined instrument there is, really, one of them anyway. And people have this idea that tuba can only do a few things musically, and therefore tuba players can only do a few things musically. The mania for the York tubas really grew from also this feeling among tuba players that we want to break away from, there's almost a tuba civil rights movement. Like, we want to break away from the limitations that everyone wants to put on us. And part of that was thinking, and you know what, there are these two perfect tubas that are out there that are kind of standards of how the tuba can be played, and eventually that is what's really happened. That's really been the story of the tuba in the last 30, 40 years, is tuba players becoming virtuosos and breaking away from this very limited idea of what they and their instrument and can do. But part of that was that there are these two perfect instruments out there. We have our kind of superheroes out there for us, showing us the ways. One of these most unbelievably weird stories I've ever encountered in my life, and one of the most beautiful as well.
18: Santignone is our guest. We're just getting started. Lots more to get to. Who knew? The Perfect Tuba is the book, Forging Fulfillment from the Bass Horn Band and Hard Work. We got some more unbelievable stories about tuba playing and tuba players. The Perfect Tuba with Sam Quinones. America at Night, back in a moment.
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0: 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I've been surfing here since I was a kid. Now, seeing my grandson out on the water, it means everything to me. 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
10: It just was a startling idea that these were folks had answers to a country and something to say that was important to a country that was mired in addiction to all this other crud, you know. And I began to realize this because if you look at the lives of band directors and of tuba players, they exemplify certain basic time-honored truths of how we find fulfillment in life. Their lives are devoted, are dedicated to playing an instrument, regardless of the fame or fortune, but just because they love it. They're about focus in a time of distraction, perseverance in spite of failure, not using failure as a reason to give up, but as a reason to keep going. It's collaboration with others in a time of great isolation. To me, I began to look at their lives that way and the stories that I was writing about them in that way. And I began to realize, oh my God, I thought I was moving away from this whole topic of addiction. And instead, I'm writing about people who have answers to how we as individuals, as people, avoid these problems of addiction and all this kind of stuff. It's because they learned, particularly in band and playing the tuba, how to move beyond, how to discover what they are capable of. And once you have found, once you've taught yourself through your own hard work, proven to yourself that you are capable of something you never thought you were capable of, then that is an immense power that a young person has learned. And I think that's what kids learn in band. That's what kids definitely learn when playing the tuba. Band kids do better in school. They have higher GPAs. They have higher graduation rates. And I think it's all because they are taught through, forged through hard work, through discipline, focus, collaborating with others.
11: Yeah,
10: they have shown themselves that this is. And after that, once you've shown yourself what you can do in that way, drugs are like laughable. You know, why would you even mess with them? They can't compete.
11: When a human has a purpose, when a child has a purpose, when we get away from working with your hands and working for a common goal, and it has to be replaced with something, and you replace it with the toxic drugs instead of replacing it with something that's quality, like a tuba or a woodworker or a runner or a baseball player or any of the million other things that are out there. Yeah, really very interesting.
10: And to me, that was I did not start the book with that in mind, but along the way, it kind of became that. It became, these are answers. They didn't invent these answers. These are time-honored answers. We have ignored them, or we forgot them as a society, so pursuing, immediate pleasure and gratification and so on. And all the while, we ignore people like band directors, like tuba players,
11: yeah.
10: who are showing us, look, this is the way forward. You know, I would give lots of speeches to cops and nurses and social workers about fentanyl and meth and addiction and all this kind of stuff. And many times people come to me and say, Sam, how do I keep my kids away from drugs? Very, very important question. The truth is I had really no answer for them until writing this book. And now people come up to me and I say, well, I say, I'm no expert, but you know what? High school marching band seems to do a great job of that. You know, and it's it's a startling thing for a lot of people because we spend so much time applauding athletes when really the kids who are learning the most important lessons are up in the bleachers playing for the athletes on the field.
11: Good stuff. Sam Quinones, the book is called The Perfect Tuba, Forging Fulfillment from the Bass Horn Band and Hard Work, where all fine books are sold. Got great reviews when it came out late last year. The Perfect Tuba. Sam Quinones, thank you very much. We'll have you back the next time you got something to plug. Have a good night. Thanks for checking in. Good stuff.
10: Yeah, thank you, McGraw. Appreciate it. Bye-bye.
11: You got it. Sam Quinones, the book is called The Perfect Tuba. When we come back, we go to Omaha and check in with what's going on there as the boat people, or the people who are on the boat, got transferred to Omaha. They're now in quarantine. I have a friend who was covering it in Omaha. We'll talk to him and find out what's going on in Omaha with all of that. And then open phones. America at Night, back in a moment.
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37: America at Night with McGraw Millhaven.
11: Well, I think 16 of the people have been sent to Omaha. Two have been sent to Emory University Hospital in Atlanta. The others apparently are in Omaha, which is one of the only federally funded quarantine units in America, the University of Nebraska Medical Center. And to talk about it is a good friend of the show, journalist, talk show host, longtime friend, Tom Becca, ladies and gentlemen. Tom, you were at the news conference today?
38: Yeah, I was, McGraw. And actually, before the news conference, I ran into Dr. Jeffrey Gold, who is the chancellor of UNMC. And I was talking to him about this even before the press conference. And one thing that I don't think has been covered too much with this is that along with taking care of these patients, they're also going to be doing research on the virus itself there at UNMC. You know, it's also, it's one of the, you know, I can imagine that when they announced that they were coming to Omaha, half the country was saying, Omaha, what? Why would they send them to Omaha? And one of the best medical facilities in the country is here. And they've got this biocontainment unit, which by now you know, Ebola was there. Some of the first COVID patients came here. Currently, and they've also got a quarantine area. So you mentioned there's 16 people here right now. Only one is in the biocontainment unit. The rest are in the quarantine area, which is below the biocontainment unit. And that's basically like a motel. There's exercise equipment there. There's TVs. But they're all staying in the room individually. So they're not being associated with anybody else. And when their food and everything is being brought into them, all of the staff is completely in hazmat suits, and every precaution is being taken to make sure that this virus doesn't spread.
11: Because the one guy has been tested positive but is asymptomatic?
38: Yeah, it's sort of interesting, you know, and I'm not sure I get all of it, but it's like, you know, they said, and you can have the symptoms and not necessarily have the virus. Which makes sense. I mean, you can be all stuffed up and not necessarily have a cold. It could be allergies or something else. So you can have the symptoms, I guess, and not necessarily have the virus. And at the same time, you can have the virus and be asymptomatic. And there's some question as far as, you know, what do you do with these patients? Right now, they're all in quarantine. But other patients are around the country that were released sooner. And they're out in the, you know, basically in the public domain. You know, it, thankfully this is not an easily spread virus, but it could indeed cause some more problems down the line if not nipped in the bud right now.
11: Yeah, real quick, because we're short on time. We keep mentioning quarantine. These patients can leave if they want to, can they not?
38: That's what I understand it, yeah, which, again, doesn't make much sense to me. You know, it's like, if this thing is really such a threat, and it's not the threat that COVID was, it's not the threat that Ebola was, so, you know, you can put it in perspective, but at the same time, it could be spread, and this has caused problems in other countries in past years. You know, there's no need to panic or anything, and the people here at the UNMC are the best. They're just, you know, completely trained professionals. They're the best at it, but there is some concern from some people as to letting them go back home to wherever they may be from and causing a risk of spreading the virus.
11: Yeah, right, because they say you have to have close contact. Now, what that means, it varies, but for these people who live somewhere else, they're going to get on a plane and fly somewhere, so there's close contact. And then you're going to go pick up your bag. That's close contact. And you're going to sit in a car with somebody else or an Uber or something. I mean, there's a whole lot of close contact for them to go, you know, quarantine at home. So it's weird that they won't let them. They're not holding them there. But again, that brings up the whole political side of this, which was during COVID, right? We didn't force anyone to wear a mask, or we did, and people, you know, lost their minds. So we're not forcing them to quarantine. We're just highly encouraging them to quarantine.
38: Yeah, as I understand it, that's what it is, yeah. And the reality of this is that you're right. You mentioned the political aspect of it. This shouldn't be. This should be strictly medicine. But it's not, you know, and you've got, we don't even have a full-time CDC director right now. You know, and you've got the Health and Human Services director that is anti-vaccine. Not that there's a vaccine for this to begin with, but not necessarily all that concerned about, you know, pandemics and spreading contagious diseases.
11: Let me ask you this. You're in Omaha. I lived in Omaha for a while. There's this whole not in my backyard philosophy that's always been around. But are there people in Omaha complaining that every time there's an outbreak, they bring these people to Omaha?
38: I've not heard anything in the last two outbreaks. They were complaining when Ebola first came here because it was the first time and people weren't sure what was going on. And I've also got a nephew in Arizona who is the father of a charming, beautiful 1.5-year-old girl. And they're going to come to visit us here later on this month. And he was asking if it's safe for them to come out. So there is some of that. There is some of that, but as far as the locals here, I'm not hearing anything from people that are freaked out about these patients being here, because the local media has done a very good job of explaining what's going on and documenting how everybody's being transported, how they're being kept from people, where everything is. We've seen all the video of what the quarantine area looks like, what the biocontainment units look like, and the doctors have been on local news, local media, local radio, and that answering questions. So there's not any sort of a panic or any sort of paranoia over it, although there was years ago when the first Ebola patients came here.
11: That's interesting, because I'm surprised they're not listening to some social media influencer who doesn't know anything about these viruses. Wonder why they're listening to the scientists and the doctors and the experts over the social media influencers. That's weird.
38: Well, let's put it this way. If those people are out there, and you probably are some out there, you're right, you know, I'm just not on those same websites that those people are on. And so there may be some people that are freaked out by the whole thing. But the experience so far over the years has been nothing but positive and nothing but professional. So I've not heard or seen anybody making a big deal about these patients being here. And again, only one is actually in the biocontainment unit right now. Everybody else is in quarantine.
11: Right. Talk about this conversation you had with the doctor who wants to study the virus. Did he give you any insight as to how they can study it, what they can study it, how well it's been studied, how much do we know about this virus?
38: It was a passing conversation at Panera, so it wasn't like we got any deep detail. I will say that Dr. Jeffrey Gold is one of the most fascinating and intelligent men you're ever going to meet. And the whole UNMC, the whole medical facility here for transplants, for cancer, for so many diseases are taken care of here. And so much research has been done here that it truly is one of the world-class medical operations in the country.
11: Yeah. We were talking to a to an epidemiologist earlier last hour, and it's so interesting with these viruses, right? That he was saying that these viruses that are much more deadly, it's harder to become a pandemic because they kill the host, therefore they can't spread the disease, right? The flu, which only weakens the host, you know, keeps the host alive so they can find another host to jump to. It's really interesting how this whole, right, we sort of superimpose human personalities on these viruses.
38: Well, yeah, and no two viruses are alike. And even at that, as contagious as COVID was, when the first COVID patients came here and they were staying in the biocontainment unit, there was a husband and wife that were here. Matter of fact, the husband owned a small town radio station in California. Well, the husband and wife had been together. They'd been in a cabin at the on the cruise ship. They were together in the quarantine area. The husband got very, very sick and close to death, whereas the wife didn't get it at all, and that was as contagious as COVID was. So when you got something like this where it is not as contagious, it's a mystery as to why some people get it and some people don't.
11: Here's the other thing that's weird with this one is that, you know, it can show symptoms as much as 6 days or up to 8 weeks. Are these people going to be in these quarantine rooms for 8 weeks?
38: Well, that remains to be seen. That remains to be seen. There was a story out of Holland where the Dutch physicians and staff, medical staff, that were taking care of the patients there in Holland didn't follow protocol, and now they're going to be in quarantine for the next 8 to 9 weeks to see if they become infected with the virus. So,
11: not to pour gasoline on the fire. I got about 2 minutes left. Do we know if these American patients have health insurance, and if they don't, why are they being treated?
38: Well, no, I don't know. I don't know. I've not tried. And will does their health insurance cover Hantavirus? I'm not sure that mine does. I'll have to double check on that.
11: I mean, all this talk about health insurance, right? If you choose not to have it, and if you come down with the Hantavirus, then you should be on your own. Why am I paying for their medical treatment?
38: Well, geez, aren't you the compassionate one?
11: I'm just saying, right? I mean, These people are, you know, living off our goodwill. Either buy your health insurance or don't complain when you get sick.
38: Well, the federal government is indeed subsidizing this one way or the other. I don't know if any insurance companies will be covering any of this under catastrophic care. I do think that they probably do have insurance, only because the cruise that they were on was a very expensive cruise going to very remote places. So my guess is that if they can afford that cruise, they can afford the health insurance.
11: Or they took their health insurance and went on the cruise instead. So you never know. That could have happened as well. Ladies and gentlemen, he is the man, Tom Becca, journalist, radio talk show host, all around one heck of a nice gentleman and a big fan of the show. Tom, thanks for checking in from the front lines in Omaha.
38: I'm not that much of a fan. I'm just... Take care, my friend. I'll talk to you later.
11: There you go. Tom Becca, ladies and gentlemen, checked in from Omaha. He was boots on the ground, as they say. He was at the news conference earlier today, giving us a sense of what happened with these 15 patients who are now in quarantine, waiting to find out if they come down with the Hunter virus. All right, stay right there. We got text messages coming up. We got phone calls lined up. We got a whole bunch. It's a Monday night, hour three straight ahead with open phones. We will get to all of that coming up here in, next hour. Our executive director is Alex Hinton. Our engineer tonight is Richard Good. I'm McGraw-Millhaven, and this is America at Night on Westwood One.

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5: Covered the place in early March, and these incidents were protected it from discovery. It may have been that they were also told by the U.S. not to go near that area, and so it remained undetected, and it's obviously been dismantled now that it's been exposed, but I think even before that you couldn't go back to using it again.
6: About Iraq, Malcolm, there are reports out of London that Iran has been using Iraq as an exit for its oil, been pumping it through Iraq, and then it exits in normal ways. Is that credible? Mm-hmm. Or isn't Iraq also blockaded from getting ships out?
5: No, first of all, Iraq is not blockaded, but they have been using Iraq as a means, and also can do overland routes to Syria. They can have other ways of getting the oil out, but it's not large enough quantities. And Iraq has its own oil. Remember that it's producing in Erbil is the base, but in the Kurdish areas, they're producing considerable amounts of oil, and they have been able to export it all along.
6: So the Iranian regime does have income, and the income goes to sustaining its state, the IRGC, running the war. And therefore, the fate of the Iranian people, is it critical to IRGC? Do they take it into consideration? Are they afraid of the people or not?
5: Sure, there is fear that the people will rise, but because the Basij have been armed, because of the overwhelming presence, because of the killing of tens of thousands of people in January, the people are demoralized. They don't see the troops coming. There's no cavalry coming to their rescue, that they really are facing this on their own. We don't see the massive demonstrations, although there were periodic ones even recently. But we don't see the move towards regime change yet, but that usually comes after a war, not during the war itself. There is so much discontent with the government and people, but people are intimidated. So you're likely to see more expressions of this as the economy worsens. There are no jobs. There's, the shortages that we've talked about, electricity, fuel, et cetera, that the, and they were also selling Russian

0: sanctioned oil, oil from Russia that was under sanctions, was being passed illegally through Iraq, and most of it going through China and through ghost ships that then carried it. About 80% of the oil from Iran is going to China. So they are still reportedly getting some of it, but that has been reduced greatly.
1: Where I'm going with this, Malcolm, is what are we waiting for? What's the plan here? To bomb again? Does that move the IRGC in some fashion? Does the population starving or exiting the country, pouring into other places like Azerbaijan, does that put pressure on the IRGC? What is it that the IRGC is vulnerable with? Where is the vulnerability?
0: They feel the pressure is released when people leave. The vulnerability is that the complete collapse of the economy. As you know, the ruble is, the real is virtually worthless. We see that right. So much of the infrastructure is old and not be replaced. So the pressure is not so much on them. They benefit. They survive. They have 40% of the economy. Whatever money comes in goes first to pay the IRGC, the leadership, et cetera, and the IRGC being controlled are very extreme. But that's the point, is how long can it hold out? And once the oil production stops, once the oil refineries are, you know, at full capacity as storage, and the things start to come down, the hope is that the pressure then will build up on them from inside and force them to make a deal. The real pressure has to be, we need more bombing. We need to complete the removal of their capacity to build ballistic missiles, the infrastructure for enrichment, and all of the enriched uranium out of there.
1: Does anybody use a timeline, Malcolm, how long this will take? I'm asking from the selfish point of view of the American taxpayer, with the price of gasoline underlying everything and pretty much guaranteeing inflation in 27.
0: So that's the question many are asking, and some feel there's a deadline with the upcoming mid-year elections. But the general feeling is that the assessments are that the Iranians can only hold out for a few more months at most, and then that situation will be out of control. But the longer you go, the more difficult it is to resume production, and the buildup of the ships. This is taking a heavy toll financially on us, on Europeans, on the Middle East, on everyone. So the pressure is the question, and the decisiveness to take action has to be with a timeline of now. Otherwise, we're going to end up with JCPOA in a new form, but with the same exact outcome, meaning a meaningless gesture. They will get back what they rebuild their economy. They want to get the sanctioned money released. The Iranians, that is, and we will end up then back in a situation where we will face a rearmed and re-energized extremist Iranian regime.
1: Malcolm Hohenlein, Conference of Presidents, Major American Jewish Organizations. Thaddeus McCotter, former member of Congress, writing for The American Greatness. I'm John Batchelor.
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0: and then in Brazil. That's why this must be denounced and stopped.
1: As in Brazil, is this something that can go this wrong? I think you use electronic machines in Brazil. Is that right, Ernesto?
2: That's right, and lots of people don't trust the electronic voting machines in Brazil, although if you say that, in Brazil, you can be arrested and have your whole life destroyed just by questioning the fairness of the system. But in any case, it was decided by Congress a few years ago that we should have paper voting as well. I mean, a double system, and the Supreme Court rejected that and kept the system. So it's very bad. I'm not arguing for or against, but it's very bad when the people don't trust your system, right? And I think that's happening everywhere. The possibility of untrustworthy elections, and it has all to do with corruption. I think that's the operating word there. If you allow me, I always remember a meeting back in 2020 during the pandemic of South American presidents, and President Bolsonaro couldn't participate, and I was representing him, and President Lenin Moreno of Ecuador said, okay, we have the pandemics, but a real problem is the pandemics of corruption in the region. And I think that's still true, and even more true. Corruption is raging there. And corruption is not a national or only a, let's say, juridical issue in the region. It's a geopolitical issue, because the tentacles of corruption are being used by the totalitarian powers, the totalitarian bloc, to keep Latin America even more inserted into the totalitarian bloc, which is not only against the United States and the free world, but against our own peoples as well. So that's it's more and more a regional process and not a national process. So the corrupt parties, currents, almost always associated with the left and the Marxists, they obviously support each other with money, with logistics, with all sorts of support. So that's what we're against. It's not exactly right versus left. It's the possibility of a free and honest kind of governance inside the free world against corruption, crime, and totalitarianism on the other side. And those forces are extremely strong. They don't elections for them is a platform for winning power. It's not just to say, oh, let's see what the people say and let's run honestly. No, the elections are a window to legitimate their power through every sort of means under the table, every sort of illegal means. So that's the reality we're against in all those countries.
1: Ernesto Araújo, former foreign minister of the Republic of Brazil, and Alejandro Piña Esclusa, member of the opposition of the Republic of Venezuela. I'm John Batchelor.
3: 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America is strongest when united, not divided. 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
6: Yeah.
5: But these are the places where they are really trying the socialist slash communist experiment.
6: Yeah.
5: And so that's what the focus is, since we live in a democratic capitalist society. And when I say democratic, that is the umbrella of democracy over a constitutional republic, capitalist society, which is what we are. And they believe that it's wrong. But when you look at the demonization of business, business has to be bad. Billionaires have to be bad. Get rid of billionaires.
6: Yes.
5: If you get rid of billionaires, you really don't have major corporations. They don't exist.
6: Right.
5: Well, then who takes over the corporations? If the billionaires aren't there, what's left? The state.
6: Yep.
5: What was the Green New Deal about? The Green New Deal was making it so corporations could make a profit.
6: Right.
5: So what would have to take over?
6: The government.
5: Government.

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8: Hoping the ceasefire holds. I'm Ted Lindner, Fox News. That ceasefire with Iran on life support, according to President Trump. Fox's Jared Halpern with more.
9: A weeks-old ceasefire between the U.S. and Iran is as fragile as it's ever been.
10: Unbelievably weak.
9: President Trump telling me after reviewing a counterproposal from Iran to end the conflict, the truce is on life support.
10: Massive life support, where the doctor walks in and says, sir, your loved one has approximately a 1% chance of living.
9: The president accuses Iran of backing away from an offer for the U.S. to take control of highly enriched uranium buried deep under rubble after Operation Midnight Hammer targeted nuclear facilities last year. At the White House, Jared Halpern, Fox News.
8: The 18 Americans on the hantavirus-exposed cruise ship have now been flown to the University of Nebraska Medical Center to be assessed and monitored during a quarantine period. Fox's Jonathan Seri with more.
11: One passenger who tested positive and later negative for hantavirus before returning to the U.S. was placed in the Nebraska Biocontainment Unit as a precaution. Another individual experiencing symptoms despite testing negative was transferred to a biocontainment facility at Emory University in Atlanta. A close travel companion with no symptoms also went to Emory for monitoring, while 15 lower-risk passengers quarantined at Nebraska Medical Center in Moore, hotel-like accommodations separate from the biocontainment unit.
12: And today, health authorities in Maryland announced that they're monitoring two residents who were not on the cruise ship but may have had exposure to one of the cruise ship passengers who got off earlier and was on a flight with them abroad.
8: And President Trump said Monday he'll suspend the federal gas tax in an effort to lower soaring gas prices due to the closure of the Strait of Hormuz. 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
13: WMAL News at 5:02. Good morning, everyone. I'm John Matthews. Maryland health officials are monitoring two state residents who recently shared a flight with an infected passenger who'd been on that hantavirus-tainted cruise ship out of an abundance of caution.
14: It's one of those rare viruses that really, for the by and large, do not transmit human to human. This is the rare exception.
15: But Dr. Kirsten Like says there's no need to panic because the two Maryland residents were likely not exposed for long enough.
14: It's not like COVID. It's not like the measles. It takes being in a closed area for a prolonged period of time.
13: 7 News' Christian Flores, the infected passenger was not symptomatic at the time of the encounter. A student at Freedom High School in South Riding is accused of taking photos and videos of other students in school bathrooms, according to emails obtained by 7 News. The school's principal sent a letter to parents last month notifying them that a student recorded another student in a school bathroom, then followed it up with another email last week stating it was not an isolated incident and asking anyone with information to contact the sheriff's office. Turns out the suspect student had been doing this to dozens of victims over the past 3 years. Two Maryland Republican state delegates, Mark Fisher and Brian Chisholm, are being criticized for posting a video that appears to mock a Democratic delegate, Chao Wu, for his Chinese heritage, mocking his accent and referring to him as a Chinese communist spy.
16: The Maryland Legislative Asian American and Pacific Islander Caucus said they, quote, strongly condemned the racist remarks. Delegate Wu is also quoted in that release saying, "I am a proud new American, and false accusations and far right-wing conspiracy theories will not distract me from my work."
13: The two were asked to take down the video from social media. So far, they have not. The Dow futures down 42 points. NASDAQ futures down 225. In sports, the O's were no hit into the seventh inning, but they come from behind to beat the Yankees 3-2. The Nats were off. They open a series tonight in Cincinnati. Up next, traffic and weather, then O'Connor and Company on WMAL.
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24: Road crews are still at it. Let's start on Virginia's Interstate 95 southbound heading into Quantico. Southbound before you get to 610 Garrisonville Road. Still have two left lanes blocked, and we're just at a crawl through there. Northbound side of 95, no troubles to report out of Stafford to the Beltway. Maryland, it's the paving project on 29 Columbia Pike set up in each direction. In the White Oak area between New Hampshire Avenue and Cherry Hill Road. Now from GarageDoorRepair.com, the WMAL Weather Channel forecast.
25: Bit of rain yesterday. Now we've kind of flipped the script and the sky clear this morning. Mostly sunny this afternoon, 70. Overnight tonight, a few clouds around, dropping to the low 50. Suburbs, you'll be a little bit cooler. Tomorrow, a few showers, maybe a late day thunderstorm, 73. Sunshine returns Thursday, 70. From the Weather Channel, I'm meteorologist Ray Stajic on WMAL.
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1: Good Monday morning to you from your nation's capital on our flagship station, WMAL, shooting across the terrestrial radio airwaves into your home, wherever you are. Good morning. It's Larry O'Connor on O'Connor and Company. Coming up in 30 minutes, we're going to have a conversation with the former Attorney General of Virginia, Jason Miaris, rising star in the Republican Party. A lot of people want him to run for governor of the Commonwealth. None too soon, as Abigail Spanberger sits in that seat right now. But he called the shot. He predicted that this referendum to gerrymander districts out of existence, Republican districts out of existence in Virginia, was unconstitutional. We'll talk to him about that effort, about that fight, and about one last-ditch effort Democrats have now to revive that gerrymandered district by, well, firing everyone on the Supreme Court and replacing them. I wish I were kidding, but that's an idea that's been floated in the New York Times. We'll get to that coming up in 30 minutes. Also, in just a few moments, I'm going to play for you an attack ad on Spencer Pratt, the Republican running for mayor in Los Angeles. It's an attack ad that, well, I just think Spencer Pratt approves that message. You'll see in a minute. What happens when you attack your political opponent and you actually do him a favor? That's what's going on here. It's going to be amazing. That's all coming up in a moment. But on Friday, we talked to you about the release of what's being called the UFO files, although I think they call them UAPs now. Either way, it's stuff flying around out there that's been seen by the military, seen by astronauts even, stuff that can't be explained or identified, and most people immediately assume it means they are aliens from another planet. Well, we're going to speak with Tom Jones now. Tom Jones is an astronaut, veteran of NASA, and author of Space Shuttle Stories, a very cool book. If you're a space guy and you love space exploration, or if you're married to a space gal as well, this is the perfect book to have, as every single one of the space shuttle missions are chronicled with amazing stories that only Tom Jones has told. Astronaut Tom Jones, thanks for joining us this morning. Always good to talk to you, sir.
2: Great to see you, Larry. Good morning.
1: So my first question here is an easy one. Do you believe that there are aliens from other planets that have the technology to visit us, and they have, in fact, done so, and they've interacted with us?
2: No. I, as a scientist, I'm a skeptic of alien visits to Earth. I think there is a good chance that life is out there in the universe. I just don't think that we have the evidence to say that they're visiting us.
1: Okay. That's fair. I tend to agree with you, too, but a lot of people were looking at the release of these files on Friday, and they're going to continue to trickle out here. And one thing that jumped out at them was files that had never been seen before describing interactions with a couple of Apollo missions. Buzz Aldrin, apparently, on Apollo 11, saw some unexplained stuff, including lights in the cabin and one light that he described as potentially a laser. Did anyone at NASA at the time sort of come up with a solution as to what that was?
2: You know, I just don't think that NASA pursued these sightings as anything other than, you know, one-off sightings of perhaps debris from the spacecraft. And since they didn't impact the missions themselves and pose no safety factor, you know, NASA just didn't get involved in trying to run down every last little sighting. So I read the transcripts that were released by the Apollo crews, and they resemble, in my experience, a lot of the things that we saw on the space shuttle, in that a spacecraft sheds water vapor and thruster exhaust gases and carries with it into space frozen ice on the outside of the spacecraft as you go from the Earth's atmosphere into vacuum. And these things flake off, and then they tumble in the sunlight, and they could be 20 feet away, they could be a mile away, and you can't really tell how far away they are from you, but they look like glittering, flashing objects out there. And in my experience, they're just phenomenon that come along with space flight carrying humans into the void. Well, so I don't think they're alien spacecraft at all.
1: This is legit experience when Tom Jones says, from my experience. How many days have you spent in space, Tom?
2: Well, 53 days and up to the space station. And, you know, of course, we have had people living on the space station for the past 25 years. And I've yet to see the four, you know, the high definition video of the alien spacecraft lying in formation with the space station. And yet we have observers up there for a quarter century. So it's very scarce, this evidence. And I think people are seeing things in the sky and in space. But I just don't think that equates to proving that they're alien spaceships.
1: We do have images now. They're not high definition, but I was struck by the images from Apollo 12. Now, these were taken from the moon's surface. Astronaut Alan Bean said he saw flashes of light, and you can see them. They're sort of in uniform, sort of a direct line up out into space. It appears as though they're sort of in sync with each other, I guess, is for lack of a better term. I mean, has that been? Because I got to tell you, when you say, yeah, NASA didn't really explore or investigate this because it didn't affect the mission, there are people going to hear that and say, that doesn't make any sense. You see stuff like this, of course you're going to investigate it.
2: Not to my knowledge. They didn't put a lot of effort into it. I think if you look at the photography from Apollo at the time, we're using Hasselblad cameras. These are film cameras that have a 70 millimeter negative. And if you're looking into an angle that's close to the sun, you're going to get a lot of internal lens reflections from the sunlight bouncing into the multiple glass elements of the lens. And so I think the photography often shows these internal reflections.
3: And of course,
2: for protection there too. And so you can see all kinds of artifacts out there. These reflections are very hard to gauge in terms of distance.
1: Tom, I got to jump in. And oh my gosh, this is what gets the UFO people crazy, but we're having some interference on your line. And they're all going to say, you see, they're trying to block Tom from telling the truth or something. All right, so we're going to try to switch to telephone if we could with Tom and reset that connection. Because, see, that's the last thing I need is all the emails and all the tweets and all the... Because we both said we're skeptical, and now you're getting the interference. Could be from the aliens. Could be from NASA. Could be from a secret black suit, men in black kind of organization or entity. And again, all right, let's connect back with Tom Jones, because and if you want to jump in on this, we'll take calls in the next segment, 855-784-4255. You know the truth is out there, Tom, and I know you have to deal with all of this all the time. Oh, no, we still have interference. All right, so we're going to reconnect with Tom. But this is the issue here, and this is why I don't think people who believe and are sure that aliens have interacted with us and could even be walking amongst us, or some people think that, because a lot of these videos show these aircraft like emerging from the sea. So it's like, see, that's where the base is. That's where they're living, and that's where their construction is so far exceeds what we can do. And people who believe this stuff, and I'm not criticizing you, don't get me wrong. I'm just saying that I don't think there is anything that the government can tell you that would change your mind. The only thing the government could tell you that you would believe at this point on the unidentified flying objects or alien encounters and things like that, the only thing you would hear from the government that you would believe is affirmation of what you already believe. And you may be right, honestly. I'm kind of agnostic on this. It doesn't make a big difference to me. It really doesn't. I know that shocks people, but it doesn't make a big difference to me if there are alien creatures. I have enough to worry about here at home. I have enough to worry about with my four kids and my grandchild who's coming. We got enough to worry about. Aliens, I mean, look at the power base of the Democrats right now. I got enough to worry about with them and their alien perspective on where things should go in this country compared to what most Americans have thought for the last 250 years. So I'm relatively agnostic about it. So when I challenge or when I recognize the obvious impossibility of the government finally putting an end to this conversation by saying, nope, it just didn't happen, I recognize that you will never believe that. And I get it. There's no reason why you should. We haven't had transparency up until now. It's taken Herculean efforts to get this data released. I mean, we just spoke with an astronaut who spent, you know, over 50 days in space, who has a perfectly reasonable explanation for these lights and these phenomenon and the stuff that happened back in 1969. And the obvious reaction is, all right, if that's the case, why did it take you 50 plus years to release this? If there was a reasonable explanation and it wasn't even worthy of investigation, then why in God's name did you wait 55 years to tell us about it? And there is no answer. There is no answer. If the government is, unless the government wants you to be paranoid, unless the government wants you distracted, there are no aliens, but the government wants you to be distracted by this and confused and paranoid about it. And that's another, again, problem with trust in the government. Do we have the Tom back? Oh, we don't. All right. We weren't able to connect with astronaut Tom Jones. I do commend you his book to you. And by the way, it's a great Father's Day gift. If you're looking for a Father's Day present, check out his book, Space Shuttle Stories. It breaks down every single space shuttle mission and tells you some really unique inside information that only the astronauts can tell. They all spoke with Tom. And that whole era of American space exploration and experimentation and testing out what we can do with the shuttle and with the space station, Tom is the go-to guy on it. And listen, if you want more on these UFO files, if you want to talk about the midterms coming up, California politics, Virginia politics, whatever's on your mind, we'll take your calls coming up in a moment. Love to hear from you. It's 855-784-4255. And that anti-Spencer Pratt ad that actually makes Spencer Pratt look awesome, we'll talk about that next. I'm Larry O'Connor. This is O'Connor & Company from your nation's capital. And now it's time for WMAL Traffic and Weather. Let's check in with Jamie Witten in the Hadid Carpet Cleaning Traffic Center.
3: Virginia commuters, heads up on 66. Crash involves a tractor trailer heading toward Fair Oaks, eastbound on 66. Just after the Fairfax County Parkway, it's a single right lane that gets by. Still have a lot of response heading to the scene. Make sure you stay clear of the shoulders as well. Overnight road work still giving us delays. Virginia, Interstate 95 in the southbound direction through Quantico, where road crews are set up blocking the two left lanes before you get to 610 Garrisonville Road. Now from GarageDoorRepair.com, the WMAL Weather Channel forecast.
25: Bit of rain yesterday. Now we've kind of flipped the script to the sky clear this morning. Mostly sunny this afternoon, 70. Overnight tonight, a few clouds around, dropping to the low 50 suburbs. You'll be a little bit cooler. Tomorrow, a few showers, maybe a late day thunderstorm, 73. Sunshine returns Thursday, 70. From the Weather Channel, I'm meteorologist Ray Stajic on WMAL.
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1: 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Well, we do have astronaut Tom Jones back here. I just wanted to ask him one more question.

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7: WMAL News at 5:30. Good morning. I'm John Matthews. President Trump's been spending a lot of time in the Situation Room working on what's next with Iran.
8: We are told that all options are on the table, including the resumption of military strikes. With that in mind, Iran's parliamentary speaker taking exception on social media, saying, quote, there's no alternative but to accept the rights of the Iranian people. Any other approach will be completely inconclusive. Nothing but one failure after another. The longer they drag their feet, the more American taxpayers will pay for it.
7: Fox News' Ashley Webster in Tel Aviv. All of the Americans who were on the hantavirus cruise ship are now back home, being watched like hawks.
9: 18 Americans arrived at the University of Nebraska Medical Center for evaluations, and one of those passengers has been placed in a Nebraska biocontainment unit as a precaution. Another person who was experiencing symptoms, even though they tested negative, was taken to a biocontainment facility at Emory University in Atlanta. Observation is expected to last 42 days, the maximum incubation period for the strain of hantavirus outbreak on that cruise ship.
7: Fox News' Christina Coleman. President Trump's being sued again over another of his D.C. home improvement projects.
10: This time, a nonprofit has asked a federal judge to halt the painting of the Lincoln Memorial's reflecting pool blue. The lawsuit filed in federal court today by the Cultural Landscape Foundation argues the project violates federal laws. This is the latest challenge to Trump's efforts to remake the nation's capital.
7: 7 News, Scott Thuman. The Dow futures down 65, NASDAQ futures down 219. Sports, the Orioles beat the Yankees 3-2. 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
17: 66 commuters coming out of Centerville. Heads up, we're just at a crawl to get past the crash. Eastbound 66 after the Fairfax County Parkway involves a tractor trailer. So initially, it was just a single right lane getting by, but they've had to stop all traffic. They're trying to clear the tractor trailer over to the right shoulder. Express lanes running without any delay, and they're working on getting traffic by in that right lane again as they move the tractor trailer to the shoulder. Now, from GarageDoorRepair.com, the WMAL Weather Channel forecast.
18: Mainly clear, cool this morning, mostly sunny this afternoon. Low impact weather, 70. Tonight, a few clouds, dropping to the low 50s. Some of the suburbs will be cooler in the 40s. A few showers tomorrow, maybe a thunderstorm, 73. Sunshine back on Thursday, 70. From the Weather Channel, meteorologist Ray Stajicom, WMAL.
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19: 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It's Larry O'Connor. It's O'Connor and Company. And momentarily, we're going to connect with Jason Mieres. He's the former Attorney General of Virginia, who, as Attorney General, warns the legislature in October of last year, don't meet to try to put a referendum out to alter the Constitution, because that's against the law. It's against the Constitution. You got to do that sort of thing before voting takes place in an election. It's very clear. Supreme Court of Virginia just affirmed that on Friday. If they had just listened to the Attorney General, who actually knows how to spell, unlike our current Attorney General, Jay Jones, there in the Commonwealth of Virginia, maybe they would have saved themselves a lot of time and money. But the Virginia Democrats, have not given up. They couldn't rig the maps, at least the way they did it, by rigging the procedures. And the Supreme Court has just struck that down. So now, well, it's obvious what the only solution is, and that is to completely rig the Supreme Court of Virginia. There's a left-wing blog in Virginia called The Down Ballot. They floated this idea. Current law sets the mandatory retirement age at 73. They said that number's arbitrary. States around the country with similar laws mandate retirement across a wide range of ages. Virginia lawmakers can simply lower theirs. Make it 54 for Supreme Court justices, the age of the youngest justice, Stephen McCullough, who joined the majority opinion, and make it take effect immediately. And this harebrained lunatic authoritarian idea made its way into the New York Times yesterday, and apparently Democrats are actually considering this. All right, Jason Mieres, as I mentioned, the man who warned about all of this when he was Attorney General, he joins us. Now, first, congratulations on this, not just on the victory, Attorney General Mieres, at the Supreme Court, but also the fact you led the way on this referendum, and you brought in votes and made this thing so close. Especially considering the election in November. So you should be commended on really sort of rallying the Republican base and common sense Virginians after an election where they were sort of downhearted and thought that they had sort of lost Virginia. You showed them a new way. So congratulations to you.
20: Well, I mean, I appreciate it. I think it was a lot of us. I really appreciate Glenn Youngkin going back on the road as well with me those last couple of weeks. But I realized from the beginning, Virginia is not some D plus 15 state. If you see the results of the referendum, 14 localities flipped their votes from Spanberger to no. And even though we were heavily outspent, obviously, 3 or 4 to 1, I think it showed the reality is Virginians were shocked and aghast at what this left-wing power grab was. They were shocked and aghast that Spanberger broke her word after saying she wasn't going to gerrymander. And now here we are. So grateful for the Supreme Court's decision. It was a victory for the rule of law. The people they should be directing their anger to is Luis Lucas and Don Scott, who foolishly were pushing this, even though every lawyer on the planet that actually looked at the Constitution said, this has a host of problems and legal exposure. They decided to ignore it, wasted $70 million of campaign funds and probably close to $10 million of taxpayer money for this special referendum in April. And then us in Virginia having to suffer through about 5 months of miserable TV ads lying and distorting what the yes vote was. So glad for the victory. Now we're seeing some disturbing things pop up. We'll see where that goes.
19: Yeah, I want to get to this truly disturbing is the way to describe it, idea that Democrats could just arbitrarily change the retirement age and throw all the justices off the court. Are they serious about that? I mean, that truly is that sort of Maoist kind of behavior.
20: Listen, this should be really easy. I mean, last night I publicly demanded that Spanberger answer the question, does she support this power grab or not? And it's been deafening. And I know there's been reporters that have reached out to their comms directors and have asked them this. So far, it's the best that I could see has been deafening silence as well as some of the Democratic leadership. So the ball is in their court. Now, you know, Spanberger's already the least popular governor in modern Virginia history. If she wants to really tank her approval ratings and put them in the low 30s, support this insane idea. I have real doubts that this would be succeed, even if they tried to run this play. I mean, you've had the commissioner of elections in Virginia already say, listen, we have to know what the maps are by May 12th. That's tomorrow. Because you have to realize the Democrats created this 45-day early voting. Primaries are in August. So you're talking about early voting is going to be starting soon. There's a host of just administrative, bureaucratic things that have to be done at the state and local county levels at every county in the state, depending on what happens with these maps. So they don't really have much of a time frame. I'm a little bit dubious. But listen, nothing would surprise me anymore. I mean, think about it. Spanberger said in August of 2025 that she was not going to gerrymander, not going to redistrict to Virginia. And literally, to show you how little Louise Lucas and Don Scott thought of her, then they just ran through the constitutional amendment through the special session a week before the governor's race when a million people had already voted.
19: Yeah.
20: And that's the other thing that I think the media has completely lost. Justice Kelsey, who authored this opinion, was originally appointed to the Court of Appeals by Mark Warner and was elevated to the Supreme Court of Virginia by unanimous vote. Every Democrat in the General Assembly voted for Justice Kelsey to be on the Supreme Court, including Louise Lucas. Don Scott wasn't in the House of Delegates yet, but it's pretty delicious to see them decrying the supposed completely out of control Supreme Court that they supported the justice who wrote the opinion.
19: Well, let's face it. I mean, it's a great point, Jason Miaris, but let's face it. That Mark Warner from back then, if you look at what he stood for, what he claimed he believed, today's Mark Warner would call that Mark Warner a right-wing extremist. That's how far Virginia Democrats have come. I want to get to the crux of this decision. You just mentioned early voting. And listen, I think we agree. We'd love to make Election Day again and stop with voting, you know, 6, 7, 8 weeks before Election Day. I'm hearing Democrats say that the Supreme Court came in and they just found some sort of technicality, some sort of arcane procedural thing that should not override the will of the voters. But there is a very real reason why if the legislature of Virginia wants to put forth a referendum to change the Constitution, that needs to happen before voters go and vote in the upcoming election. Can you explain what the basis of that is? Because it's actually quite important, I think.
20: Well, there's a right way and a wrong way to amend the Virginia Constitution. And the idea has been it needs to be a very thoughtful, deliberative process that you have an informed electorate that's quite aware of what you're doing. And so the traditional way for your listeners is the General Assembly, which usually only meets in January and February in the winter years, 60 days of the winter months, will pass a constitutional amendment in the winter. You then have to have an intervening election of the General Assembly, which would presumably happen, as you know, in November.
19: So if then voters, the new General Assembly, and the reason for that is, if I may, is so voters, if they don't like where the legislature is going, where the House of Delegates or the Senate is going, they can then say, oh, I don't want to change the Constitution. Let's get rid of you right now for even trying. Right. That's why.
20: You're exactly right. It's supposed to inform you and inform the elector before you vote. It's why one of the requirements is before the intervening election, you have to post the amendment at all the 95 courthouses throughout the state. And the idea is you're going in as an informed elector. You realize, hey, this is a substantive issue. They're going to be amending the Constitution. And then you come back and a newly constituted General Assembly votes on it. It has to be the exact same language. You can't even change a comma. It has to be the exact same language. And then after that, then it goes to the voters the following November. So in a normal world, it's a 2-year process. They decided to ignore this. Back in 2020, when I was, and I've always been a champion of nonpartisan redistricting, I championed the amendment that we got through. It took a long time. Even when my party was in power, it was bipartisan, went to the voters, closely divided state by Virginia. It won by 30-point margins. I'd remind people that said, well, everything's changed because of Trump. Donald Trump was in the White House in 2020 when this passed, our nonpartisan redistricting passed. Now you do this, they decided to ignore all of those guardrails that have been very explicit. And the Supreme Court did not rule on whether it's okay to gerrymander or not okay to gerrymander. They were narrowly focused on, did they amend the Constitution according to what is dictated in the Constitution on a course of amendment? And they noted over 1 million people had voted already in the November, but when they passed this on literally Halloween, October 31st, just a few days before the election for governor last year.
19: Yeah.
20: And in, I thought this was an amazing moment, Larry. The Solicitor General, the now Solicitor General of Virginia that was arguing this case, admitted when the justices asked them, well, what would you say to the 1 million people that had already voted and then you come out of essentially out of nowhere with little warning, amend the Constitution? They said, well, that's a risk you have to take if you're voting early. In other words, you're suckers if you vote early. After they created this regime of 45 no excuse voting, yep. It's not election day anymore in Virginia. It's election season. And so it is pretty remarkable for them to essentially say, well, election day doesn't really begin until that Tuesday of November. All those other votes, well, they just run that risk. That's, candidly, that may violate some equal protection laws. I'm not going to get completely wonky, but there's real serious questions if you're treating voters differently because they vote early versus they vote later. That's a serious question mark that may end up in federal court. I don't think we're going to get there. I think the Supreme Court of Virginia has ruled this is dead. It also does show you how little they think of their absurd chances to appeal to the U.S. Supreme Court. That's not going to go anywhere. And I think this is going to be a real reflective point for Abigail Spanberger, what she does.
19: Agreed.
20: Because she has a chance to actually be the moderate she claims she is. Actually, I don't think this is moderate. I just think this is such a loony idea that should be easy. She should have already come out with a statement today saying no.
19: Right. No, it's basic fairness and basic, you know, in keeping with a constitutional republic. We only have a little over a minute left here. Former Attorney General Jason Meares, I keep hearing your name pop up. Listen, you stayed in the political game right after the election because of this referendum. Highly effective. I'm hearing your name as a potential candidate for governor in Virginia. I'm hearing your name as a potential senator from Virginia, because you wax so poetic about Cuba and foreign policy and the rise of communism around the world and your family, of course, with your Cuban origins. What's next for Jason Meares? What should we expect from you? What are you looking to do?
20: Well, you can't have a comeback with a setback. You'll see some more information coming out on how I want to help and be in the fight in Virginia. But I will say this. I think the rise of Marxism, the fact that 66% of Democrats today say they admire socialism versus only, I think it's low 30s say they admire free enterprise, free markets. That should send a chill down everyone's spine. This is the most murderous ideology in all of human history that's taken more lives. And the idea that you have so many young people right now, particularly young liberal Democrats who are the future leaders. And Larry, I think one of the pinpoints for us was December 4th of 2024 when Brian Thompson, the CEO of United Healthcare, was murdered. Half of America's college students said his murder was justified.
19: This is a great point.
20: So I'm staying in the game because I love this country.
19: Excellent. Please do, and let us know what your future plans are as soon as you know them. Jason Miares. Now let's check in with Jamie Witten. She's in the Hadid Carpet Cleaning Traffic Center.
17: 66. We have problems in each direction. Let's start with the crash heading into Fair Oaks. For past 45 minutes, crews have been dealing with a tractor-trailer incident eastbound 66 after the Fairfax County Parkway. They are making progress. Tractor-trailer's on the shoulder. It's two left lanes that are blocked, but just at a crawl here after 28 Centerville. Now leaving the Beltway going on the westbound side of 66. That's where we have a crash. The single right lane will get by there. Delays coming off of the inner loop of the Beltway, so be really careful if you're heading through there. Now, from GarageDoorRepair.com, the WMAL Weather Channel forecast.
18: Mainly clear, cool this morning, mostly sunny this afternoon. Low impact weather, 70. Tonight, a few clouds, dropping to the low 50s. Some of the suburbs will be cooler in the 40s. A few showers tomorrow, maybe a thunderstorm, 73. Sunshine back on Thursday, 70. From the Weather Channel, meteorologist Ray Stajicon, WMAL.
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19: The Derek Hunter Show every single weekday here from 3 to 6 p.m. on WMAL. Larry O'Connor here for O'Connor & Company, getting you started on this Monday morning. And we make no secret of the fact that this is a Washington, D.C.-based show. I'd like to tell you what's going on here in your nation's capital at the federal level, but also in the greater region, because most of the issues that we've got with local politics here, even at the school board level, at the granular level, they're issues that you're dealing with wherever you are as well. If we talk about the Fairfax County School Board, it resonates to the Prince George's County School Board here in the greater Washington area, or the Frederick County School Board in Maryland, or for that matter, in the Los Angeles County School Board. This is stuff that we're all dealing with right now. And to that end, a fascinating development has happened here in Washington with our major newspaper, The Washington Post. For decades, it's been dominated by left-wing thought. And Jeff Bezos, the owner, and the brain trust behind The Washington Post realized after the last election that they're not really delivering news and opinion and good journalistic practices to the readership here in Washington anymore. They just became a propaganda organ for the left. And so they cleared house. Some people left on their own because they didn't like that the Washington Post didn't endorse Kamala Harris in the last election. Many of them were fired, and they brought in some new journalists. And I want you to see and listen to, if you could, listen to this video that was put out by a new opinion journalist at the Washington Post exploring the problem with mass transit. And what they talk about for mass transit in Washington, D.C. and the metro system, you could repeat this in every major Democrat dominant city in this country. Here we go.
0: D.C. mass transit has recovered better than other cities since the pandemic. The service is reliable and the system is safe. There's just one problem. It costs too much. Not the price you pay when you tap your card. That actually doesn't even come close to covering the cost of your trip. Federal, state, and local subsidies accounted for just over half of the system's operating costs before the pandemic. In 2024, it was 85%. And a lot of that burden is falling on the DC government. DC now spends more on WMATA, the city's public transit agency, than it does on police. And DC has its own budget problems with funding other vital public services. About 70% of operating costs come from just one source, labor. WMATA employs 13,681 workers to complete 304.7 million trips a year. That's about 1,000 more workers than it had in 2014, when it completed over 100 million more trips. For perspective, Berlin's public transit authority, with over three times as many annual passengers as WMATA, has 16,500 employees. WMATA has taken a significant step in the right direction to save transit in a world where more people work from home by approving a plan to fully automate the Red Line. But it's going to cost almost $1 billion. That's only worth it if labor expenses will be cut once the project is done. The problem is that making those cuts requires taking on the transit workers' union and circumventing an archaic federal law that prevents job cuts at transit agencies that take federal funding. WMATA needs a credible plan to reduce operating expenses. And the only serious way to do that is to make significant labor cuts. This basic financial problem isn't just an issue for DC. It's an issue for every major transit system in the country, especially the ones that have worse service than WMATA. If politicians view transit jobs as more important than transit service, there's only one direction that the cost to taxpayers can go. Up.
19: Well done. And by the way, the Washington Post even followed up on this video expose with their own editorial board editorial saying, can D.C. continue to have mass transit with these out of control labor costs? And the answer is no, they can't. But that's because in every major city in America, mass transit has been, first of all, pushed on the American people against our will. I mean, we just canceled a light rail program in Washington, D.C. that nobody wanted, a trolley to nowhere that cost hundreds of millions of dollars. It only lasted 10 years, and it was a complete debacle. It ruined traffic on the street where this trolley took place. It ruined parking on that street, and now it's dead. It's kaput because the money dried up, and even the Democrats who run D.C. recognized that it was a mistake and a mess. Think about where that money could have gone. How about lowering our taxes so we can afford a car and parking and more parking spaces in the city? And I'm repeating something that happens in every major metropolitan area. Democrats all decide that we have to have light rail and mass transit. They have a war on cars. They have a war on parking. They want to make bike lanes instead of where you used to drive your car down in the midtown, downtown area of whatever city you're near. It makes life miserable. So then they force you into the mass transit. And then, of course, they give huge gifts to the unions who are entrenched in these mass transit programs, and those unions then in turn spend a ton of money supporting those very same Democrats that prop up the program. And it all ends up costing you hundreds of millions of dollars. And now, finally, in Washington, D.C., it appears the major newspaper in this town is seeing the light. What needs to happen next? Well, Republicans in Congress can start. Did you hear that little item there? There's an arcane law right now where any city that gets funding from the federal government for a transit program can't fire and lay off workers, union members in that transit program. What the hell is that? What kind of racket is this? Republicans should get rid of that immediately. Let cities run these transit programs like businesses, or at least closer to businesses, and start saving these programs that are costing way too much money and making the unions way too powerful. Light at the end of the tunnel here in Washington as the Post finally gets one right. Keep up the good work, Washington Post. Did I just say that? O'Connor and Company. I'm Larry O'Connor.
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7: WMAL News at 6. Good morning, everyone. I'm John Matthews. Loudoun County is dealing with a disturbing problem at Freedom High School in South Riding, one that's been years in the making.
4: That's where a student is accused of recording fellow students in school bathrooms. The principal, Tanya Brown, says this was not an isolated incident, and sources tell us there have been dozens of victims over the past 3 years. Loudoun County Sheriff's Office says it is investigating the allegations.
7: 7 News' Adam Longo. Parents were told at first about one student recording one student, but that changed last week after the investigation revealed the larger scope. If you have any information, you're asked to call the Sheriff's Office. In one of those abundance of caution moves, Maryland health officials are keeping a close watch on two residents who apparently shared a flight with one of the cruise ship passengers confirmed to be infected with hantavirus.
6: You really need to be symptomatic, by and large, to be able to transmit. And the person that was on the plane, from my understanding, was not symptomatic. So you never want to say there's zero risk, but it sounds like this is very, very low risk.
7: Dr. Kirsten Leich with the University of Maryland School of Medicine tells 7 News this is not like COVID or measles. Maryland has not had a confirmed case of hantavirus in 7 years. The latest artwork from the anonymous artists who've been placing Trump and Epstein statues on the mall, a video game targeting the war with Iran. 3 game consoles have been set up at the D.C. War Memorial near the mall where you can play the game called Operation Epic Furious Straight to Hell. According to the artists, the installation meant to criticize the government for promoting its military as a video game. There's been no comment yet from the White House. A change in Maryland politics has arrived quietly. Frederick County, now solidly purple.
8: It might surprise long-term Marylanders to hear that Frederick now has some 10,000 more registered Democrats than Republicans. Michael Hanmer of the Center for Democracy and Civic Engagement says the change is driven in large part by affordability.
9: People relocating from within the state, often from places like Montgomery County.
8: A place known for having more Democrats than Republicans and a sharply rising cost of living. In time, Hanmer says, the migration is likely to be less of a factor in Frederick. Matt Coates on WMAL and WMAL.com.
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10: 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We saw more buyers out. 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
28: Lisa Sturtevant, Bright MLS chief real estate economist, adds at the same time, homes are moving quickly.
10: The median days on market for the D.C. metro area was 8 in April. That means that half of all homes sold in 8 days or less.
28: Though the number of days on market varies by area.
10: Northern Virginia, the market is very quick. But in D.C. And in Prince George's County, for example, the median days on market is much higher.
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7: The Dow futures down 68, NASDAQ futures down 193. Sports, the Orioles beat the Yankees 3-2. Up next, traffic and weather on WMAL.
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11: 66 continues to be busy. Let's start eastbound with the better news. Everything moved to the shoulder. Eastbound 66 with the crash after the Fairfax County Parkway, but a lot to check out. Watch for those delays backing near 28 Centerville. No change with the crash westbound. Right as you come off of the Capitol Beltway, it's two right lanes that get by very slowly. Those delays now off of each loop of the Beltway, so be really careful there. In the district, the outbound side of the Suitland Parkway after Firth Sterling accident activity. Now from GarageDoorRepair.com, the WMAL Weather Channel forecast.
12: Bit of rain yesterday. Now we've kind of flipped the script and the sky clear this morning. Mostly sunny this afternoon, 70. Overnight tonight, a few clouds around, dropping to the low 50 suburbs. You'll be a little bit cooler. Tomorrow, a few showers, maybe a late day thunderstorm, 73. Sunshine returns Thursday, 70. From the Weather Channel, I'm meteorologist Ray Stajagon, WMAL.
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19: And it's a beautiful Tuesday morning from your nation's capital. It's our flagship station in the district, WMAL, wherever you're listening. Thank you for joining us. Let me be your sidekick as you get through your morning routine. It's Larry O'Connor. And by the way, if you want to interact with the show, we love taking your calls all through the morning at 855-784-4255. Also, you can reach out to me on social media. It's Larry O'Connor. And then also, want to make sure that if you want to watch the show, you can. We're streaming video of this show all morning long. You can catch that at Salem News Channel. You can get the app, or you can download it at Roku and Samsung TV and Amazon Prime and all those places that do that sort of thing. The President of the United States yesterday in the Oval Office had much to say about the current situation in Iran. Just to get you up to speed, the blockade of the Iranian naval ports and interests continue, and our Navy is doing a great job. Also, the Strait of Hormuz continues basically effectively to be shut down because, well, Iran is desperate, and this is the last option they've got. The combination of those two factors means that Iran's economy is, well, choked. They are not getting the money that they're used to getting on a daily basis to keep the lights on, to keep Hamas, Hezbollah, and the Houthis armed, for that matter. They're not making any money off of oil. And if Iran can't make any money off of oil, Iran has no money. That's all they've got. Also, there are other countries affected by this, most notably China. And later this afternoon, the president will leave for a summit in Beijing. Put a pin in that little factoid, because that's going to have some implication, I think, on where things head with Iran. As of now, the president is trying desperately to not restart the military engagement. The president was happy to get to the point of a ceasefire, and he believed he had legitimate entities on the Iranian side who had legitimate authority and, for that matter, legitimate interest in reaching some sort of negotiated deal. After the last attempt by Iran to throw a pile of garbage on the table and get President Trump to accept it, it appears as though the president has lost patience. It appears as though the president no longer believes that he's dealing with a rational actor on the other side. Yesterday, during an Oval Office appearance, reporter, I think it might be Ducey from Fox, asked him the current status of the ceasefire. Here's what President Trump had to say.
14: For the time being, the ceasefire remains in place.
16: You know, it's unbelievably weak, I would say. I would call it the weakest right now after reading a piece of garbage they sent us. I didn't even finish reading it. I said, I'm not going to waste my time reading it. I would say it's one of the weakest right now. It's on life support. They understand. These are all medical people. Dr. Oz, life support is not a good thing. Do you agree?
17: Diagnostic.
16: I would say the ceasefire is on massive life support, where the doctor walks in and says, sir, your loved one has approximately a 1% chance of living.
19: He framed it in the context of somebody on their deathbed there in life support in the hospital. I think he may have had medical professionals, nurses perhaps there for that Oval Office appearance. But that hits home. Especially if you've got sons, daughters, loved ones that are wearing the uniform poised for the next military strike. And if you know anybody in the military who's stationed over there, you know that they're all on standby. They're all waiting and they're all ready. And they know that there will be a devastating military outcome for the Iranian people, for the Iranian infrastructure, if the next step is taken. Now, one wonders if the president will be inclined to engage in that kind of military effort while he's also meeting with the other global superpower, although they're sort of a mini superpower right now, China, because he's heading there this afternoon. And as that summit and negotiation over tariffs and trade and Taiwan and AI and agriculture and maybe a deal for Boeing, we're going to get into all those details coming up in the next segment. While that's going on, will the president engage in the next military tier against Iran because these talks have blown up? You just heard him say this ceasefire has never been weaker as it is right now. But then the president decided that he wanted to sort of step back a moment and give, like a lot of people in this town say, the 30,000-foot view of what's going on, sort of an overview, not just of where things are, but how we got here and what his critics have been saying. And make no mistake, there are two aspects to what's going on in the Middle East right now with Iran. You've got a military endeavor, which by anyone's judgment and all accounts has been an unmitigated success. You've also got a diplomatic endeavor, the attempts to work with the other side to reach a peaceful but satisfactory solution. And of course, as the president will say in this audio you're about to listen to, the only satisfactory diplomatic solution at the end of the day involves Iran completely giving up on their nuclear weapons program. So that endeavor is on shaky ground because it's hard to negotiate with, as the president calls them, lunatics. So this is not a disaster in Iran. It's not a quagmire, certainly. It may be a diplomatic quagmire or a political quagmire, but it's not a military quagmire. It's been incredibly successful. And when you've got the military upper hand in a military effort, well, you're sitting pretty, because at any given time, you can drop that hammer again. And the hammer is a big one, and it's ready to drop. So here's the president yesterday breaking all of this down for us.
16: You know, a lot of people said, well, does he have a plan? Yeah, of course they do. I have the best plan ever. I mean, Iran has been defeated militarily, totally. They have a little left. They probably built up during this period of time. We'll knock that out in about a day. But I have a plan. You know, it's a very simple plan. I don't know why you don't say it like it is. Iran cannot have a nuclear weapon. They're very dangerous. They're very volatile. It's a terrible thing that's happened over there. They've killed 42,000 people in the last 2 months. 42,000. At least that's what we know of. 42,000 people. They killed numerous people over the last week. But they killed 42,000 people a month ago, a month and a half ago. They were unarmed protesters, not at all violent protesters. And they started taking them out, shooting them. So we're not going to let them. That's the plan. You know, people say, what's the plan? The plan is very simple. The blockade, first of all, was a part of military genius, just like Venezuela was military genius. We have the greatest military in the world by far. And we're stocked up with great ammunition. We have much better stuff than we did 2 months ago when we first did the attack, which knocked them for a loop. But very simple. Iran cannot have a nuclear weapon. You can't have it. And if they did have it, the Middle East would be gone, Israel would be gone, and they'd hit Europe probably next. We're doing a service to the world. And this has gone on for 47 years. Other presidents and leaders of other countries that have the power should have done it, but they didn't do it. But it's a very simple plan. Iran cannot have a nuclear weapon, and they won't have a nuclear weapon. And they didn't want to go that far. If you can believe it, they didn't. How stupid. Are they stupid people? They didn't want to believe it. They think that, well, I'll get tired of this, or I'll get bored, or I'll have some pressure. But there's no pressure. There's no pressure at all. We're going to have a complete victory. We've already, in theory, had a complete victory from the military standpoint.
19: Let me jump in here real fast, because the president is making this point, and I hope you heard it when he said, there's no pressure. There's no pressure. All the smart set in Washington, D.C., all the conventional wisdom, all the reporters, all of the Democrats who go on television, or some of the Democrats who were hired to be on television and have great haircuts and read from teleprompters, they'll all tell you, and some panicking Republicans will also say, this war is killing us. The president's got to end this now. This is a disaster. There's no way we can go into the midterms with this looming over us. It's going to kill us. We're going to lose. It's a blue wave. All right, so hold on a second. President, first of all, is not necessarily engaging in a military campaign with his eyes set on the next election. And you don't want a president doing that one way or the other. You don't want the president engaging in military activity, thinking that will help him in the next election. You don't want a president not engaging because you think it's going to hurt him. You want a president to be able to make the best decisions for our country, in the interests of our country, and in the interests of our military, regardless of political considerations. That's what you want. Now, I'm not naive enough to think that that doesn't happen sometimes. Of course it does. But I don't think this president is necessarily saying, you know, for the first time in 50 years, we're finally responding to Iran and their aggression against us. But we better wrap it up before the midterms because I don't want to lose the majority in the House. I don't think that's happening here. All right. Number one. But number two, what have we been talking about for the last week? The reset of the game board, the redistricting that's going on, the loss in Virginia for Democrats, state after state after state in the South now redistricting, giving Republicans 11, 12, maybe more seats going into November in their back pocket that they didn't have in the last election. The pressure's easing up a little bit. If there is pressure on the president going into the midterms, he's got a little bit more room to work with. The real pressure right now is on Iran. They can't feed themselves, can't keep clean water flowing, can't keep the lights on, and their buddies, China, are now leaning on him saying, guys, fix this, resolve it. More on Iran and, more importantly, China in a moment. It's O'Connor and Company.
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21: Virginia, still in the hot seat, crash heading through Sterling, northbound side of 28 north of Sterling Boulevard. Delays are almost back to the toll road. If you're heading northbound through that area, extra time needed. Crash cleanup continues on the westbound side of 66 right as you merge off of the Beltway. It's the two right lanes that get by. Tow truck is on the scene, though. Jammed off of each loop of the Beltway, so be really careful around that stretch of the Beltway, please. 210 delays are already back near Swan Creek Road northbound to the light at Palmer Road. Travel lanes reported open. Now from GarageDoorRepair.com, the WMAL Weather Channel forecast.
12: Bit of rain yesterday. Now we've kind of flipped the script and the sky clear this morning. Mostly sunny this afternoon, 70. Overnight tonight, a few clouds around, dropping to the low 50 suburbs. You'll be a little bit cooler. Tomorrow, a few showers, maybe a late day thunderstorm, 73. Sunshine returns Thursday, 70. From the Weather Channel, I'm meteorologist Ray Stajic on WMAL.
3: How did I lose weight? 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

0: Your loved one has approximately a 1% chance.
1: The president accuses Iran of backing away from an offer for the U.S. to take control of highly enriched uranium buried deep under rubble after Operation Midnight Hammer targeted nuclear facilities last year. At the White House, Jared Halpern, Fox News.
2: Despite growing calls to step down, the British Prime Minister has told his cabinet he's not resigning.
3: Keir Starmer is fighting for his political life. He's told a cabinet meeting today that he's only interested in getting on with governing the United Kingdom. But dozens of Labour Party lawmakers want Starmer to quit. The PM and his party are increasingly unpopular. Last week, they lost a huge number of council officials in local elections. Members of the cabinet, some of whom may want to be Prime Minister themselves, are being closely watched for their next moves. Jonathan Savage, Fox News.
2: Fairfax County Police took a snapshot of drivers during one week in April and found a ton of lead foots, more than 13,500 warnings and citations handed out.
4: From April 20th to April 26th here, Fairfax County Police officers and Virginia State Police launched the first wave of their Road Shark campaign, which is essentially a program designed to increase police visibility, enforce traffic laws, and combat aggressive, dangerous driving. So if you live or drive through Fairfax on the daily, you probably saw them out and about, but if you didn't, they definitely saw you.
2: 7 News, Liana Golden. The Dow futures down 42, NASDAQ futures down 278. Traffic and weather next.
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8: 66 commuters. Boy, you've had a morning. Our third crash of the morning. This one is westbound just as you pass Nutley Street. Everything cleared to the right shoulder, but delays as you come off the Beltway. Eastbound slows through Manassas again in Fair Oaks. Inner loop of the Beltway stop and go as you merge off in 95 past 236. Heads up, 15 commuters through Luckett's jammed to the crash southbound right near Limestone School Road. Looks like they were trying to alternate traffic through there. Now from Garage Door Repair. Hair.com, the WMAL Weather Channel forecast.
9: Bit of rain yesterday. Now we've kind of flipped the script. The sky clear this morning, mostly sunny this afternoon, 70. Overnight tonight, a few clouds around, dropping to the low 50s. Suburbs, you'll be a little bit cooler. Tomorrow, a few showers, maybe a late-day thunderstorm, 73. Sunshine returns Thursday, 70. From the Weather Channel, I'm meteorologist Ray Stajagon, WMAL.
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11: From your nation's capital on our flagship WMAL in Washington, D.C., I'm Larry O'Connor. We like to say we wake up presidents, politicians, and parents everywhere. 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And that's one of our affiliates for the radio program. And joining us now is a favorite son of Florida. He's their current senator, Rick Scott, former governor of Florida, but also, most importantly, a Navy veteran. Go Navy. Senator Scott, thanks for joining us.
12: Have you followed Navy Army Navy games? We won 2 years in a row.
13: Oh, yes.
12: So yeah, I was in Tampa last weekend for Mother's Day. I have a daughter that lives there, so my wife and I visited them. So I have a bunch of grandkids, and it was a lot of fun.
13: Well, listen, with your love for the Navy, a couple of things I wanted to ask you. First, I don't know if you saw this great video put out by the Acting Secretary of Navy, Hung Cao, emphasizing the new demand from the president that we rebuild this Navy and get some new ships, new vessels going. That must have excited you. This is the plan going forward, right? We're definitely going to rebuild this Navy and get all of those great vessels going for our sailors.
12: I think we're clearly going to rebuild our Navy, and on top of that, we're going to look at what's happened with the Ukraine-Russia war and realize that we're going to have to do a lot with drones. We're going to have to do a lot with on the offense side and on the defense side, and which is an unbelievably exciting time. I mean, the next war is going to be totally different. Well, naval ships are going to be very important, but it's going to be a lot of drone warfare, and we're seeing it. We're seeing it with Iran. So
13: yes,
12: we've got today in Armed Services, Secretary of Army is coming in, Secretary Driscoll, and that's one thing we're going to talk about. We're going to talk about what they're doing to look at what has Ukraine done, and what can we take from that? Because you look at, they've got Russia on its heels right now.
13: Yeah. Well, and to that end, your colleague, also a Navy veteran, but with a different perspective, Senator Mark Kelly, the Democrat, he's raising the alarm that after a classified briefing, again, why he's referring to a classified briefing and what he learned at a classified briefing, I'll never know. I thought it was supposed to be classified. He says that the Iran engagement has severely depleted our ability to continue with Iran, or for that matter, to protect Taiwan. Is that your takeaway as well? Is there sort of a emergency cord moment here where we need to start rearming and replenishing what we've used in Iran?
12: Well, first off, when Trump came into office, we were in a position that we needed to really change our ammunition stockpiles and really ramp up our production. And what the positive is, they've been doing that. You know, Pete has testified that that's what they're doing. I've met with, I've had the classified briefings, and I know that's what they're doing. I think all of us have to just always be very cautious about what we say about our military at any time, especially a time like this where we're at war with Iran. And I'm very comfortable that our military has the capabilities, has ammunition, and will be in position to defend this country and make sure Iran doesn't have a nuclear weapon.
13: One other question on Iran, and then I want to move to the FISA reauthorization and the Save America Act, some other things that I know you're very passionate about. But the president yesterday basically said this ceasefire is on life support. He called the latest go-around with Iran and their offer garbage. He's going to be flying to Beijing for that summit with Xi Jinping later today. What do you think that the political delta is right now for the president to re-engage our military and reinitiate our military campaign against Iran with not just the summit looming in the background, but also the midterm elections coming up? Because I'm told by a lot of people in town that Republicans are scared to death of this military engagement in the Middle East as they head toward November.
12: Well, I'm not. I tell you, in Florida, we get it. We understand that we don't want to be destroyed by a nuclear weapon. And we finally have a president who has the guts to stand up for Americans and stop allowing the Iranian regime to continue to kill us. This president's doing the right thing. Now, do we want gas prices down? Yeah, I want gas prices down. I grew up in a poor family, lived in public housing. And we're going to do that. The opposite is what the Democrats were doing. They were intentionally trying to raise gas prices to be able to sell more electric vehicles.
13: Yeah,
12: this president has been trying to get it down. So it sure seems like we're going to have to continue to bomb Iran. But and I'm hopeful that this blockade will work. And as they run out of money, and as they realize that their oil fields are going to be destroyed by the water coming up into them, that somebody will come to their senses and we'll get a deal here.
13: Yeah, I hope you're right. It's just, you know, as the president keeps saying, he's dealing with lunatics on the other side, and it's hard to think a lunatic will come to their senses, but we will watch that. Senator Rick Scott's our guest from Florida. Senate's going to take up the FISA reauthorization, and I know this is a tough one for Republicans because we know that these FISA protocols have been abused for political purposes. It happened. We all know it. You're passionate about that. We also know that these are tools that are necessary to keep America safe. from foreign attack. So how are you going to thread that needle, Senator?
12: Well, you can. But first off, look, they surveilled me after January 6th. During the Biden years, they stole my tax returns and gave them to ProPublica, and ProPublica never was held accountable. During the Clinton years, when I opposed HillaryCare, they targeted my company. So your government can target one of the biggest companies in the country. It can target a U.S. senator. It can target you. So we have to say we are going to surveil foreigners. We're not going to surveil Americans. This administration, no administration is going to be able to do that. So we're going to have to make changes. We're going to have a warrant requirement. And on top of that, we should not allow the Federal Reserve to have a digital currency so that they can track every dime we spend. So I think this is really important for your personal freedom and your rights. And so I think we can get there. I want to be able to surveil foreigners, but you got to stop surveilling Americans.
13: Senator Scott, you just laid out the violations you personally have had to endure. As a result of the abuse of these policies, wouldn't it go a long way if someone was accountable? If we could name one person who went to jail for those violations?
12: One person. When the FBI a year ago, they asked me to come over when we did the 1 year. They said, "Oh, we did this." And I said, "Okay." So I said, "Who was held accountable?"
13: Yeah.
12: Who was held accountable? I said, "Name one person. Give me a name." Nobody. That's a problem with government. Nobody ever is held accountable.
13: That's the problem.
12: They go out there and do all these dastardly things, and nobody let's get that guy a promotion. We have the people, they failed doing recruitment for the armed services. Oh, let's give him a different job.
13: Yeah.
12: No, don't have him. I'm a business guy. You got to succeed at what you're given. If you don't succeed at what you're given, you're not going to get a better job.
13: Senator Scott, I don't know about you when you go to Florida, but whenever I'm traveling, whenever I talk to voters and listeners and viewers of my programs, the one thing that they want is the Save America Act. They think it's a pretty simple notion that if you register to vote, you should prove you're a citizen. And when you go to vote, you should prove you are who you say you are. Where does that stand right now in the Senate?
12: Well, I've been up here 7 years. It's probably the most popular bill for Republicans, Democrats, Independents I've seen. Right. So the public wants it. Don't people that don't want it are Democrat senators. And so it seems to me the only way we're going to get this done is get rid of the filibuster. The Democrats are going to keep blocking it. So I think we're going to have to get rid of the filibuster and rely on Republican votes and get it passed. It is very important to secure the elections of this country. Democrats know they can't. Democrat senators know that they can't have it. Because, and so people can't vote for me, the people that don't have a right to vote?
13: Right.
12: How could I win that? Because my policies are horrible. I have to get these illegals to vote for me.
13: Right. Yeah, that's true. And certainly my take from their position on this and how passionate they are. So when you talk to Leader Thune and you say, John, we got to do this. Let's lift the filibuster. What's his response? How does he explain to you why he's reluctant to do that?
12: Well, it's tough to be the leader. So he's got to get 50 votes. Now think about it. A year ago, we changed the filibuster rules for nominations. So this is all undoable. We've already done it for judges. We've already done it for nominations. We're doing another tranche of nominations without the filibuster, this week. So we're going to have to do it for this. So we're going to have to just all come together and say, look, if we want to do anything that's going to secure elections or some of the other things on the Trump agenda, the Democrats are blocking everything. They're not our friends. You might like to have dinner with some of them, but they're not going to help us get anything good done. So we're going to have to get rid of the filibuster, and then we're going to have to win in November.
13: Is the problem right now getting 50? Is the problem a very small handful of Republicans, like Lisa Murkowski's an independent, but she caucuses with the GOP, and Mitch McConnell? Are they the ones that are keeping it from even getting to 50 to do away with the filibuster?
12: Yeah, right now it appears there's three or four that will not do it. So, but let's take the vote. I mean, I was in business. I was CEO. I'd make a decision when I was governor. They gave me about 200 bills a year. I'd make yes or no. Let's go vote. And then let's go to the public and say, I oppose it or I'm for it. And here's why. And go sell it. Don't hide behind. Let's don't take a vote. Let's go take a vote.
13: Speaking of when you were governor, real quickly, as we wrap things up here with Senator Rick Scott of Florida, your successor, Governor DeSantis has been really aggressive here with redistricting, with the special session that was called after the election in Virginia. Hakeem Jeffries challenged him, dared him to redistrict. As a senator who wins statewide repeatedly in Florida, I'd love for you to give us your reflection on the new districts, what it looks like, and sort of the future for Florida, because this is the reddest I've ever seen this state, and it was the perennial toss-up state. This is a state that went for Barack Obama just a handful of years ago. What changed in Florida?
12: 2010, well, in 2010, there were 568,000 more Democrat registered voters than Republicans. I had to get 500,000 votes to win, and I did. And I won in 14 with 400,000 more Democrats, and in 18 with 200,000. My last election is the first time I've run that we had more Republicans. So what's happened is people have voted with their feet. They've come to Florida and said, this is a better deal, lower taxes, less regulation, better weather, nice people, better opportunity for my kids. And so that's what's happened. We've picked up a lot of Republican voters over the last 16 years. And so I'm glad the state did the redistricting. It's going to go through the courts. We have an obligation in our Constitution that our districts have to be fair, which is good. As we know, Virginia's was a joke. That was all, a complete joke. So ours have to be fair. And I'm optimistic that if we have the right candidates with the right message and they bust their butt, we're going to have more Republican House members out of Florida than we had than we have today.
13: As you look at potentially hanging on to the majority in the Senate, a lot of people said, yeah, of course, Republicans, they have a good map. They have a good election cycle this year. They'll keep the majority. But now there's a couple of states where it's looking closer than I bet you and the Senate committee would like, the Republican Senate committee, which you're very familiar with. What states are you looking at right now where you want to spend some time that you want to make sure that Republicans do well?
12: Well, it's basically John Houston in Ohio, Dan Sullivan in Alaska. We have opportunity to pick up against John Ossoff in Georgia. We're going to have a hard race, but clearly winnable in North Carolina. Susan Collins has a race, but that's clearly winnable. So that's, those are probably the biggest opportunities. New Hampshire with Sununu, we have a big opportunity to pick up there. So we got two pickup opportunities. We got four defense. But we can win all of these. If, we have, look, our candidates are strong. We have the right message. The Democrat message is horrible. So if we raise our message and run on what we're going to do to improve the lots for everybody in this country, we're going to have a great year. And that's true for the House, too.
13: You're on offense. I love it. This is great. And by the way, add Michigan to the mix, Senator Scott. I think Michigan is winnable for Mike Rogers.
12: You're right. Mike Rogers is a great shot there.
13: Thank you, Senator Scott. Always great to talk with you. I appreciate it. I want you to declare your independence from pain. 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
8: Crash cleanup continues. George Washington Parkway northbound north of the CIA prior to the Beltway along the right side. 66 west. The crash was near Nutley Street over to the right shoulder. Long lineup on River Road this morning. Inbound delays. Quite extensive to get you past Piney Meeting House Road. Out of Luckett, southbound 15 for the crash cleanup continuing at Limestone School Road. Traffic was alternating through there. And in Bowie, the crash is on 450 Annapolis Road as you come up to Route 3. Now from GarageDoorRepair.com, the WMAL Weather Channel forecast.
9: Mainly clear, cool this morning, mostly sunny this afternoon. Low impact weather, 70. Tonight, a few clouds dropping to the low 50s. Some of the suburbs will be cooler in the 40s. A few showers tomorrow, maybe a thunderstorm, 73. Sunshine back on Thursday, 70. From the Weather Channel, meteorologist Ray Stajicon, WMAL.
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13: Good morning, Larry O'Connor here from your nation's capital. And believe it or not, one of the most contentious topics discussed and debated within the borders of the District of Columbia, the city known as Washington, right now. This is not FISA warrant renewal. It's not the reconciliation package and ICE funding. It's not a new tax break or, as we just discussed with Senator Scott, doing away with the filibuster. No, no, no, no. One of the most heated discussions you'll hear over cocktails at a happy hour at a tony little bar off the National Mall has to do with the resurfacing of the bottom of the Lincoln Memorial Washington Monument reflection pool and goose poop. That's right. Goose poop. The murky reflecting pool that has been there since, what, the early 20th century, I think. It's over 100 years old. It's made of concrete, and it was full of water, as you know, and it reflected from one direction, the sky and the Lincoln Memorial, or from the steps of the Lincoln Memorial, reflected the beautiful Washington Monument. It's great. It's very cool, except that it's disgusting. It's full of algae and organisms, and did I mention the goose poop? Yes, these Canadian geese, these illegal immigrant geese from Canada, cross our border. They're menaces. They're horrible. They're disgusting creatures, and they just leave their droppings everywhere. They're like criminal vagrants. They're like the homeless. They just do whatever they want and live on our streets and make life miserable and horrible and full of disease. So every year, the Park Service cleans out all the goose poop. It becomes an annual tradition. People watch it, and it's gross and disgusting. And every several years, because of the leaks and the cracks and the seepage, the federal government tries to reseal the bottom of it. They spend tens of millions of dollars on doing it, and it's always a failure. So Trump has gone in this year, and he has ordered it to be done using commercial-grade sealant and a blue tint, what they're calling American flag blue, to tint the bottom of the reflecting pool. And that's, I guess, where people are objecting. They don't like the fact that the reflection of the sky is actually going to look blue. I mean, they used 100-year-old technology to make this thing. I guarantee you that if they had the chemical compounds that the Trump administration is using this time around, and they were able, back in the turn of the 20th century, if they were able to actually seal up the bottom of the reflecting pool with these kind of compounds and with a blue tint, they probably would have done it. But it doesn't matter, because monuments go through metamorphosis. During the Obama administration, we had fungus on the dome of the Jefferson Memorial, and it was disgusting. It was gross. It looked like there was sort of this gray garbage clinging to that beautiful white dome. And they found a solution to it that included killing the fungus and then resealing the dome in a pristine, beautiful white, way whiter than it was ever originally designed to look. If you go to the Jefferson Memorial now, you're going to look at it and say, wow, that's super duper white, because they use new technology. The Capitol Dome was just put through like an 8-year renovation. There were scaffolds across the Capitol Dome endlessly for 8 years. I think it finally reopened, I want to say, in 2015, I think. And when they redid it, they used new modern compounds and paints and sealants. Of course they did. Everyone didn't stand around and say, well, you have to use the technology and the materials that were only available back when this Capitol Dome was first built. No, that's moronic talk. Which, of course, brings us to the organized left. With Trump derangement syndrome and a whole lot of cash, there is now a lawsuit trying to prevent the president and the administration from beautifying the aforementioned reflecting pool and pond. A cultural nonprofit, according to NBC News, has sued the Trump administration to block its ongoing repainting and sealing of the reflecting pool. In papers filed in federal court in Washington, attorneys for the Cultural Landscape Foundation argue that the resurfacing of the historic pool is unlawful and that it should be restored to its original color until the administration follows congressionally mandated procedures to do the work. You can't make this up, but it's a good reminder that the organized left, they have endless access to money to make our lives miserable. And they use it, and they use the courts, and they use the law system to try to prevent Republicans from doing anything, whether it's protecting the border, deporting illegal immigrant criminals, or even painting and resurfacing the reflecting pool in the mall. Let's close out this segment quickly with Helen in Fort Washington, Pennsylvania, who's calling into the program at 855-784-4255. Good morning, Helen. You got a minute. What's on your mind?
18: Good morning. I'll try to speak quickly.
13: Sure.
18: I haven't heard anybody say what is my view of what's going on in terms of the Virginia Supreme Court and the fallout. A little quiz. Who's been in charge of Virginia politics for forever? That's the Clintons. Who's also been in charge of California politics for forever with Hollywood? That's the Clintons. It's not Obama. And it's certainly not Kamala, okay? Hillary has been called by Rush the most scorned woman in America.
13: It's true.
18: I'm telling you. And all of the people that she doesn't like, they all disappear not by suicide, okay? And not only that, whose second daughter married George Soros' son, Alex? That was a marriage of convenience for money, honey.
13: Well,
18: okay?
13: Just so you know, that wasn't Bill and Hillary's daughter. That was Hillary's longtime friend, Huma Abedin, who was married to Congressman Wiener. But yes, you're not off the mark. And may I just echo what Helen said, but also remind everyone that neither Helen nor I are suicidal in any way whatsoever. We want to live a very long life. Thank you, Helen. Yes, the Clintons' talons continue to infect their party. It's O'Connor and Company.
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2: WMAL News at 8. Good morning, everyone. I'm John Matthews. A student at Freedom High School in South Riding is accused of taking photos and videos of other students in school bathrooms, according to emails obtained by 7 News. The school's principal sent a letter to parents last month notifying them that a student had recorded another student in a school bathroom, then followed it up with another email last week stating it was not an isolated incident and asking anyone with information to contact the sheriff's office. It turns out the suspect student had been doing this to dozens of victims over the past 3 years. Maryland health officials are monitoring 2 state residents who recently shared a flight with an infected passenger who'd been on that hantavirus-tainted cruise ship out of an abundance of caution.
22: It's one of those rare viruses that really, for the by and large, do not transmit human to human. This is the rare exception.
23: But Dr. Kirsten Like says there's no need to panic because the 2 Maryland residents were likely not exposed for long enough.
22: It's not like COVID. It's not like the measles. It takes being in a closed area for a prolonged period of time.
2: 7 News' Christian Flores, the infected passenger was not symptomatic at the time of the encounter. 2 Maryland Republican state delegates, Mark Fisher and Brian Chisholm, are being criticized for posting a video that appears to mock a Democratic delegate, Xiao Wu, for his Chinese heritage, mocking his accent and referring to him as a Chinese communist spy.
24: The Maryland Legislative Asian American and Pacific Islander Caucus said they, quote, strongly condemned the racist remarks. Delegate Wu is also quoted in that release saying, I am a proud new American, and false accusations and far right-wing conspiracy theories will not distract me from my work.
2: The 2 were asked to take down the video from social media. So far, they have not. A change in Maryland politics has arrived quietly. Frederick County, now solidly purple.
25: It might surprise long-term Marylanders to hear that Frederick now has some 10,000 more registered Democrats than Republicans. Michael Hanmer of the Center for Democracy and Civic Engagement says the change is driven in large part by affordability.
26: People relocating from within the state, often from places like Montgomery County.
25: A place known for having more Democrats than Republicans and a sharply rising cost of living. In time, Hanmer says, the migration is likely to be less of a factor in Frederick. Matt Coates on WMAL and WMAL.com.
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28: Though the number of days on market varies by area.
27: Northern Virginia, the market is very quick. But in D.C. And in Prince George's County, for example, the median days on market is much higher.
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2: In sports, the Orioles beat the Yankees 3-2. The Nats were off. They'll open the series tonight in Cincinnati. Up next, traffic and weather.
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8: Crash cleanup continues. George Washington Parkway northbound north of the CIA prior to the Beltway along the right side. 66 west. The crash was near Nutley Street over to the right shoulder. Long lineup on River Road this morning. Inbound delays. Quite extensive to get you past Piney Meeting House Road. Out of Luckett, southbound 15 for the crash cleanup continuing at Limestone School Road. Traffic was alternating through there. And in Bowie, the crash is on 450 Annapolis Road as you come up to Route 3. Now from GarageDoorRepair.com, the WMAL Weather Channel forecast.
9: Mainly clear, cool this morning, mostly sunny this afternoon. Low impact weather, 70. Tonight, a few clouds, dropping to the low 50s. Some of the suburbs will be cooler in the 40s. A few showers tomorrow, maybe a thunderstorm, 73. Sunshine back on Thursday, 70. From the Weather Channel, meteorologist Ray Stajicon, WMAL.
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0: know, we're celebrating America's 250th anniversary this year. It's the something centennial. It's hard to pronounce. It's just, it's 250. Can we just call it America 250? And part of that celebration is every couple of weeks we're connecting with our friends at Hillsdale College, specifically Hillsdale College's Washington, D.C. campus. That's where the Van Andel Graduate School of Government is located, and it's where they offer a part-time MA in government for all young professionals. You really need to look at this. It will advance your career, and it will advance your love and appreciation for our founders and our nation. And we continue that conversation today with Dr. Matthew Meehan, Associate Dean and Associate Professor of Government at the aforementioned Van Andel Graduate School of Government. And, by the way, author, your book comes out next week. Dr. Meehan, thanks for joining us this morning, and tell us about your book, because I think it sort of fits in with our conversation today.
1: Yeah, it's a kind of reintroduction of the founding imagination for people. It's called The American Book of Fables. It's a big sort of hardback, giant heirloom, coffee table style family book with tons of beautiful illustrations, but it's basically got sections for littles, middles, and bigs. And it features Hugh Manatee, a madcap creature, but it also has nursery rhymes for littles, fables from Aesop, but also new ones, all keyed to the American regions. And each of the 13 chapters in honor of the 13 colonies actually has a sentence or a word or a phrase from the Declaration and walks through the Declaration while walking through the country to explain both the principles, the people, and the places of the country.
0: What a great concept. I love this so much, and obviously great for all the homeschool parents out there who really do, they're starved for good, pro-American, patriotic U.S. history materials. It's amazing how hard it is to find good stuff like this. And it also sounds to me like a great maybe late Mother's Day present or early Father's Day present, because moms and dads, grandmas and grandpas, godparents, they love reading to little ones. And what better story to read to little ones than the story of America?
1: Yeah, it's got this nursery rhymes from Mother Goose from the founding period and the New England Primer, but also new ones that are keyed to the American experience. And it has fables, but it also has a section for bigs. So there's primary sources, letters from John Adams and Abigail Adams. I write short stories that, frankly, I think are pretty darn good, like in the sort of American literature. They're very nice, excellent. You know, I'm a literary trained guy. I'm a best-selling author. Like, let's go to town for a 250. Nothing's too great.
0: Right.
1: But so there's actually lots for the adults, too. I wrote a family book so the child can grow up with the book, but also a parent and an adult or a young, you know, a high school or a middle school reader can get a lot out of this. So it's for every part of the family.
0: Well, and I'm looking at it right now, Dr. Meehan, and it is a beautiful book. The illustrations are fantastic. And you're right. This is one of those, like a coffee table book or one of those prize books. You know, the books on the bookshelf where you don't actually put it so just the spine is looking out. You flip it around so the cover is seen. It's like a showcase book, in my opinion. It's beautiful.
1: I wanted to do that for America's 250. I mean, we just got to do it. Like, spare no expense, as they said in Jurassic Park, but hopefully with less tragic results this time.
0: So it's the American Book of Fables, and it's officially due out on the 19th, but everyone knows how this works. You can start pre-ordering it now and rack up those orders and those sales. It really is. Looks like a collector's item, Dr. Meehan. So let me ask you, when you had to research this book, I know you've been focusing, I've heard you use this phrase, the American imagination, this idea of telling stories about our founding that, you know, before we had a public school system, we educated our own children and our own community's children, and it was telling these stories and enlightening the imagination of young people about how incredible America is. That was a big part of our culture. It should be a part of our culture going forward.
1: Yeah, I wound up in preparation for the book. I studied a lot about how did the founding generation educate their children and how did they sort of store the imagination. So professorial privilege, I'm going to get nerdy for a second, but Seneca.
0: We expect no less from you, exactly, Hillsdale right. types.
1: Thank you. We're incorrigible. Seneca is the great Roman philosopher who Washington read, memorized, and used in his speeches and letters all the time. Seneca says this about the imagination, that it's like a pantry and it helps you cook every decision. The ingredients are your imagination. And if your ingredients are stale or they're way back in the back, when it's time to make a difficult choice, if you don't have the right ingredients, you will make a bad choice. And so I wanted to see what was in the pantry of the imagination that allowed these founders to cook up this American Republic and make so many smart choices and brave choices, all the things they did in the Revolutionary War. And so I wound up studying all that and realized, oh my goodness, we're feeding ourselves some pretty thin gruel today. And at most we get something pretty or cute or funny, but it's not witty and it's not wise. And that's what I'm trying to restore the American imagination so that we have that witty, wise kind of self-government, an imagination that can fight for and defend liberty, but also pursue happiness in that way you hope that someone who's self-governing as opposed to a peasant or a subject or a slave, that sort of very that free person who's, you know, steely-eyed and smart, knows how to, use every part of the buffalo.
0: Well, and I love the way you put this because, you know, if you look at much of academia today who are sort of looking at the world skewed from the left perspective and the political left, they'll say that the big thinkers and the big political imaginations among us today, they're all looking at socialism. They're all looking at social programs and the potential and possibility of what the government can do on behalf of the collective instead of this individualism, the individual imagination, where maybe our dreams and our aspirations and our vision don't fit in with what the collective demands. That's a very American idea, isn't it? This American founding imagination you're talking about. These men were brilliant, but they had a vision. They had a vision of our own personal liberties and our personal potential, not of a collective possibility.
1: Yeah, they understood that individual virtue was the kind of stuff of heroes, but it's also the stuff of a common free people, that everyone is a kind of, you know, hero in their own family, in their own town, in their own city, in their own business, their own school. But that part of that is, it's not that, it's almost a both and. You don't even have to do the trade-off, that if you are that kind of individual, independent, thoughtful, moral, clever person, then you're actually going to be able to serve other people much more adeptly. And instead of basically this kind of everybody knuckle under and let the government tell you how to help other people and your neighbor, you are like, are you kidding me? I know how to do that. I know how to shift for myself. There's a, if I may, on the pediment of the House of Representatives, the apotheosis of democracy, meaning we're going to elevate the people to its highest status ever because America is now going to be a democratic republic and the people are going to be in charge of the people's house. The lady democracy is protecting a little child, and that child is the genius of democracy, which is the fancy Latin word for wit, i.e. democratic or republican wit. And the argument is, don't stifle the people's wit by making too many laws. Protect the witty nature of men to shift for themselves. We start businesses. We start schools. We find a spouse. We raise a family. Like, we do stuff. And that is actually a kind of habit that you have to do, where you don't wait around for someone else to provide for you. You know how to shift for yourself.
0: That's I've never heard it put that way, actually, but it makes perfect sense. And it's, again, very much an American idea and the American way of looking at things. These founders, they had to communicate to the colonists at the time that this was the way to go. And I recognize the colonists were also driving this. I mean, they weren't just inflicting independence on the colonists. The colonists wanted it, or a good number of them. But they had to sell them on the idea, number one, it was the right idea. Number two, we can do it. And number three, we're going to be okay on the other end of it, right? Because all anyone on the planet knew was being a subject of a monarch, and certainly the subject of King George III, these American colonists. So what was needed, number one, for the American imagination to envision what was going to be on the other side? And also, what did our founders need to articulate and sort of communicate to the colonists about how we can get there? You know what I mean?
1: Yeah, I think that probably there's two things that come to mind. I'll take up one now. I think one is they needed an imagination for the power of rhetoric and persuasion and speech, right? Yeah. You just have to be good at talking in order to be good at free society. Now, this is here. I'm telling Larry O'Connor this is dangerous. Oh, no. Right? I'm pumping up the head of a man who talks for a living. But
0: keep going, Dr. Me.
1: Yeah, that's right. sing of Larry. No, but there is this kind of this knowledge of rhetoric and persuasion and clever speech that can give an image of what we ought to do, because the only options are either words or swords. Either you convince your neighbor to join you, or it's the jackboot, right? It's either force and fear, or it's persuasion and friendship. And so you actually have to wittily practice the art of friendship, persuasion, and rhetoric. And my book tries to really bring this out for the next generations of Americans.
0: I love that. And by the way, your book is also aided with some gorgeous illustrations. I want to get to those illustrations in a minute. The style of the book, it's the kind of thing that people would really treasure having. In fact, in a moment, we'll continue our conversation. And while everyone's waiting for it, they can go to Amazon or wherever they buy books and get their own copy of The American Book of Fables by Dr. Matthew Meehan. We continue with him in a moment. WMAL traffic and weather with Jamie Whitten from the Hadid Carpet Cleaning Traffic Center.
2: A tough rush hour for so many. 66, our fourth crash of the morning. This one's inside the Beltway westbound before the Connector Road. Watch for those big delays coming out of Arlington. No change on the George Washington Parkway. We are jammed out of Old Town, northbound to the crash before Reagan National. Also slows northbound north of the CIA for the crash prior to the Beltway. Fort Belvoir, northbound Route 1 at the Fairfax County Parkway for the crash reported, and northbound Fairfax County Parkway before Rolling Road for an incident. So much of the Capitol Beltway is below speed. Now from GarageDoorRepair.com, the WMAL Weather Channel forecast.
3: Bit of rain yesterday. Now we've kind of flipped the script and the sky clear this morning. Mostly sunny this afternoon, 70. Overnight tonight, a few clouds around, dropping to the low 50 suburbs. You'll be a little bit cooler. Tomorrow, a few showers, maybe a late day thunderstorm, 73. Sunshine returns Thursday, 70. For the Weather Channel, I'm meteorologist Ray Stajic on WMAL.
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0: And we continue our conversation celebrating America's 250 here with Hillsdale College's Dr. Matthew Meehan. His new book is due out in 1 week. It's called The American Book of Fables. And well, I want to button up what we were just talking about. You took the perspective of the rhetorical skills and art to sort of paint the picture of the American founding imagination there that our founders had. First of all, would you agree that who do you think was the best writer and wordsmith of the founders? Everyone says Jefferson, and obviously they all elected Jefferson to write the Declaration. Do you agree?
1: Jefferson was a beautiful writer, but I think the wittier and wiser writer is probably John Adams.
0: You don't hear that a lot.
1: No, but he really, the letters to Novanglis are some of the most rhetorically genius things that slowly, he's called the Atlas, right, of independence, right? He's this incredible fulcrum upon which they turned a lot of minds. And Jefferson came in beautifully with the Declaration of Independence, and he deserves full credit for setting that up. Although my colleague Matthew Spaulding, I know you've had on the program, his book actually shows that Jefferson wrote a little less than we think, and it was actually everyone writing together, including Adams, writing together and editing it such that Jefferson even complained that they ruined parts of it. But I think Jefferson's beautiful, but for a kind of American imagination and rhetoric, I would give John Adams. And then his son, John Quincy Adams, was the first professor of rhetoric in the history of America. College of Philadelphia.
0: But the career of John Quincy Adams cannot be overstated, what that man was able to accomplish and all of the great things that he did. I would also say, I mean, Thomas Paine was a pretty damn good writer in terms of hitting that populist nerve and speaking to the everyman. And you had Washington celebrating common sense, but then you had, you know, your factory worker and dude working in the fields reading common sense. That takes real rhetorical skill to be able to have every kind of education level and every kind of class get inspired by what you've written about our independence.
1: Yeah, I try to include a lot of sort of folk knowledge, folk hero, folk history. And what you find, and I include some of this in different fun ways in the big section, letters of just normal people. They were extremely literate. They were very clever and witty because they had gotten this kind of American imaginative education. We used to think, and I think we will think again as the education reform continues apace, that the arts of liberty, or the liberal arts, as we call them, or the arts of liberty, that the summation of that was actually rhetoric, because rhetoric was the ability to talk about all the arts and sciences such that you can organize life together. And I think that that's something we have to get back to.
0: This, go ahead, please. Yeah. No, I don't disagree. This book, by the way, The American Book of Fables, people of my generation will remember how influential Bill Bennett's Book of Virtue was. Everybody bought it. Everyone had it. Everyone used it with their kids, grandkids. That's what this book is, The American Book of Fables. And like Book of Virtues, Dr. Meehan, the art here, not just the grand, sweeping, beautiful, full color works of art, but also the typeface, the layout of the book. This was really intentional to make this book so beautiful and such a keepsake. Talk to me about your intentions there and why this was such a big, important part of this endeavor.
1: Like I said before, for the semi-quincentennial for America's 250th.
0: Semi-quincentennial. That's
1: there you go.
0: What
1: you
0: it
1: got
0: is.
1: It. Yeah.
0: There
1: you,
0: it is. Semi-quincentennial.
1: You have to go big or go home. Like, it's just got to be beautiful. The country deserves the most beautiful book possible. So my illustrator and I, who are dear friends, and this is our third book together, he's a realist impressionist trained in the Boston School and can trace his lineage all the way back to the workshop in Florence where Raphael worked, literally the
0: wow.
1: Raphael. So this
0: wow.
1: is like very beautiful, classical, but also modern. It's like a mix of modern. It's called realist impressionist style. He did 13 gorgeous oils, one for each chapter, but then he did dozens of watercolors that are absolutely stunning, and then

0: then you can make a habit of reading out of this book with your children, with your grandchildren, from this point forward. Congratulations on this achievement. You do Hillsdale proud, that's for sure.
1: Thank you, Larry.
0: You bet. It's Dr. Matthew Meehan, and thank you for joining us, Doctor, for our regular conversation here, celebrating America's 250. We're really proud at WMAL to partner with Hillsdale on this. Thank you so much, and thanks for continuing your great work at Hillsdale.
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11: WMAL News at 8:29. I'm John Matthews. President Trump's been spending a lot of time in the Situation Room working on what's next with Iran.
12: We are told that all options are on the table, including the resumption of military strikes. With that in mind, Iran's parliamentary speaker taking exception on social media, saying, quote, "There's no alternative but to accept the rights of the Iranian people. Any other approach will be completely inconclusive. Nothing but one failure after another. The longer they

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2: 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It's Jamie Witten in the Hadid Carpet Cleaning Traffic Center.
3: It's late in the rush hour, but I have an alert. In case you missed it, the George Washington Parkway, we are just at a crawl. The crash is northbound before you get to Reagan National Airport. This is some of the worst I've seen as far as delays. Back out of Old Town Alexandria, almost to King Street, and it is just a mess. Avoid, if you can, please, north of the Beltway. Heavy rush hour for so many still across the Potomac and Anacostia River crossings. Maryland, 95, 29, and the 270 spur all heavy to join the Beltway. Now from GarageDoorRepair.com, the WMAL Weather Channel forecast.
4: Mainly clear, cool this morning, mostly sunny this afternoon. Low impact weather, 70. Tonight, a few clouds, dropping to the low 50s. Some of the suburbs will be cooler in the 40s. A few showers tomorrow, maybe a thunderstorm, 73. Sunshine back on Thursday, 70. From the Weather Channel, meteorologist Ray Stajicom, WMAL.
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2: 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That's this Sunday. And, well, it's been sold out for quite some time, but you can hang out, I suppose, outside the event or get a drink in the bar and just listen through the door. And then I've got another live event this Friday with my buddy Sean Spicer. I'll tell you the details of that coming up in just a second, because there are still some tickets available to that. We just went on sale like 10 days ago. But first, a development here. A lot of people voted for Donald Trump for a lot of reasons, let's face it. One of them was we wanted transparency. We wanted to know about all of the cover-ups that happened during Biden, during Obama, even during the first Trump presidency when it was the FBI was run by people like James Comey and garbage that happened in those agencies. And as of yesterday, John Solomon reporting at Just the News, we actually have learned quite a bit about the cover-up involving Hunter Biden's laptop. You know, a lot of people know what was on that laptop. You've seen the Hunter Biden laptop. There's some pretty awful, disgusting, despicable things on that laptop. And everybody wondered, why was he, you know, arraigned and prosecuted for the gun charge, the federal gun charge? That's like the tip of the iceberg for the stuff that we saw on that laptop, including items of a disgusting, gross sexual nature. Well, we may have an answer to why he wasn't prosecuted. It was because under the Biden administration, under Merrick Garland, under Christopher Wray, they just looked the other way. John Solomon reporting that two Senate committees now have obtained records from the Justice Department showing the government had in their possession evidence that Hunter Biden was possibly involved in potential prostitution-related crimes, including sex trafficking. And they had it as early as the fall of 2020, by the way. That's when the election took place. But they never pursued it. Why? Why would they not pursue it? Well, we know why. Government corruption and two standards of justice. And we couldn't do anything to make Joe Biden look bad because that would validate everything that President Trump and Republicans were saying about him and his son and his corrupt family. Oh, and by the way, it would have validated President Trump's communications with Ukrainian President Zelensky during his presidency. You know, the phone call about corruption and criminal activity of Joe and Hunter Biden that ended up being the basis of the impeachment of Donald Trump. So it all had to be covered up. It all had to be overlooked. And of course, as we know, going out the door, Joe Biden gave his son Hunter Biden a complete and total pardon for any crimes he may have committed over the course of 10 plus years. In fact, it was the only pardon in that flurry of pardons that was not signed by the auto pen. Isn't that interesting that that's the one pardon that Joe Biden wrote himself by hand with his shaky penmanship there as he could barely connect his brainwaves to his fingertips? It's almost like he knew that the auto pen pardons were a complete bogus sham and probably wouldn't stand up in court, even though they've never been challenged. And, by the way, it could also mean that it was the only pardon that he even knew about, as those auto pen pardons just went on and on and on without him even knowing about it, since there's no paper trail to show that he did. So, no, we can't prosecute Hunter Biden for those crimes, we don't think, although some legal scholars suggest that you can't really be pardoned for crimes that you may have committed that the president didn't know about. It would be nice to see that challenged, especially if you care about protecting young girls from sex trafficking and the despicable behavior of the president's son, Hunter, who he, of course, calls the smartest man he ever met. Watch that space. In fact, Senator Chuck Grassley of the Judiciary Committee confirmed this report and said, yeah, I've seen this information. The Justice Department had the evidence. They did nothing with it. All right, this Friday at the Trump Kennedy Center, I'm very excited to tell you that I'll be sitting one-on-one with Sean Spicer. His book, Trump 2.0, all about, from his perspective, the Trump second presidency. By the way, the foreword is written by President Trump himself. It is now on the New York Times bestseller list. It's been very successful. And this is the final event for his book rollout. It's just going to be me and Sean and you if you want to join it. The tickets are free. Just go to the Kennedy Center website. It's the Trump Kennedy Center this Friday night. And this is sponsored by Town Hall Media, our friends at Town Hall, where I serve as the editor. It's going to be a great event. And like I said, it's free. There is a ticket limit, 4 tickets max. But you get in, and I think you get a book as well as part of your ticket. You get to meet me. You get to meet Sean. You get to participate in the Q&A. I'm going to interview him, but then we'll have you ask questions of either of us about this presidency, about politics, about Yacht Rock, if you'd like. Oh, and even better, if you want to join us for our VIP party for $50, you can get a ticket to join us on the rooftop of the beautiful Trump Kennedy Center overlooking the Potomac Friday evening, beautiful spring night. We'll have cocktails, we'll have conversations, and we'd love for you to join us for that event. This is one of the last events in the Trump Kennedy Center before it gets renovated in about 6 weeks. So we'll see you there Friday night. Please join us. It's going to be awesome. 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You can do something about it. And thanks for being part of our program this morning. We'll see you tomorrow, same time, same place. I'm Larry O'Connor. 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
15: WMAL News at 9. Good morning, everyone. I'm John Matthews. Defense Secretary Pete Hegseth appeared before a House panel this morning to defend what he acknowledges is a huge $1.5 trillion defense budget, but he says there's nothing to go to waste.
16: Every policy we pursue, every budgetary item we request serves to ensure that this department remains laser-focused on increasing lethality and survivability of our fighting force from the front lines to the factory floors.
15: Democrats and some Republicans have questioned why defense funding needs to be almost 50% higher this year than last. Loudoun County is dealing with a disturbing problem at Freedom High School in South Riding, one that's been years in the making.
17: That's where a student is accused of recording fellow students in school bathrooms. The principal, Tanya Brown, says this was not an isolated incident, and sources tell us there have been dozens of victims over the past 3 years. The Loudoun County Sheriff's Office says it is investigating the allegations.
15: 7 News' Adam Longo. Parents were told at first about one student recording one student, but that changed last week after an investigation revealed the larger scope. If you have any information, you're asked to call the sheriff's office. In one of those abundance of caution moves, Maryland health officials are keeping a close watch on two residents who apparently shared a flight with one of the cruise ship passengers confirmed to be infected with hantavirus.
18: You really need to be symptomatic, by and large, to be able to transmit. And the person that was on the plane, from my understanding, was not symptomatic. So you never want to say there's zero risk, but it sounds like this is very, very low risk.
15: Dr. Kirsten Leich with the University of Maryland School of Medicine tells 7 News this is not like COVID or measles. Maryland has not had a confirmed case of hantavirus in 7 years. My goodness, Fairfax County, you are all crazy drivers. The 6-day annual police road shark campaign netted more than 13,000 tickets, including
19: 781 citations for speeding, 294 for reckless driving, 244 hands-free citations, so get off your cell phone, stop texting, and pay attention, and 47 arrests for intoxicated driving, and 3 stolen vehicles recovered.
15: 7 News' Liana Golden. Frederick County, Maryland is growing and turning purple with 10,000 more registered Democrats than Republicans.
20: And some 60,000 unaffiliated voters. Michael Hanmer of the Center for Democracy and Civil Engagement says they're becoming a substantial block.
21: Especially for younger people, they're less willing to take on a party affiliation.
20: The thing to watch, Hanmer says, is how much the changing Frederick electorate affects local elections and who runs for office.
21: There could be additional incentives for a lot of people to want to get involved.
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15: After years of being pounded for their use of water and electricity, a data center developer is trying a new tactic in Fairfax County, using different technology that would convert natural gas to electricity instead of taking it off of the power grid. The company T5 Data Centers is looking to build a 312,000-square-foot data center in the Westfields International Center at Dulles. The company says it would get its primary power from those gas-burning fuel cells and only use electricity from the grid and from diesel generators as a backup source. Researchers say fuel cells create less pollution than gas turbines. They make less noise as well. The latest artwork from those anonymous artists who've been placing Trump and Epstein statues on the mall is a video game targeting the war with Iran. 3 game consoles have been set up at the D.C. War Memorial where you can play the game called Operation Epic Furious Straight to Hell. According to the artist, the installation meant to criticize the government for promoting the military is a video game. The Dow futures are up 19 points. NASDAQ futures down 203. Traffic and weather next. Here's Jamie Witten in the Hadid Carpet Cleaning Traffic Center.
3: Massive delays continue through Old Town Alexandria. If you can avoid this, please, by all means. We have a crash on the George Washington Parkway northbound before Reagan National Airport. Delays have backed up out of Old Town to King Street. You don't want to get stuck in that mess. Out of Arlington, east on 66, jammed the Teddy Roosevelt Bridge. Westbound crash at the Connector Road cleared. Those delays easing. Loudoun County still slows into Clark's Gap on both Routes 7 and 9. Now from GarageDoorRepair.com, the WMAL Weather Channel forecast.
4: mainly clear, cool this morning, mostly sunny this afternoon. Low impact weather, 70. Tonight, a few clouds, dropping to the low 50s. Some of the suburbs will be cooler in the 40s. A few showers tomorrow, maybe a thunderstorm, 73. Sunshine back on Thursday, 70. From the Weather Channel, meteorologist Ray Stajicon, WMAL.
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0: An interviewer used the turn of phrase cotton picking hands, but it turns out it's racist because the Democrats can't find their bullwhips. But we'll get us in now. Gavin Newsom's involved calls for resignation from Congress because cotton picking hands. The Democrats want to get back to the plantation, don't they? All right, let's go to the old Democrat plantation. Let's go to the telephones. Let's see. Let's go to Mike calling from Gainesville, Virginia. Mikey, you're on the Chris Plant Show.
1: Good morning, Chris Plant. Good to talk to you.
0: Hey, Mike. Welcome.
1: I'm not a Democrat, and I'm not a leftist, but I have questions about what happened at the White House Correspondents' Dinner. I think Butler is more involved than we realize. I don't think it's a fake shooting in Butler. I think there was more than one shooter in Butler, and that's sort of been covered up. Because the Secret Service agents on the roof of the barn clearly were reacting to a shot going through them or over their heads prior to the shot at Trump from Crooks took place. So that's questionable right there in Butler. That's never really been explained. But if you watch that video, you see them freaking out. Something is being shot at them while they're in the sniper position, the counter-sniper position there on the front barn. Anyway, but the only person that seems to be doing their job at the White House Correspondents' Dinner properly is the doll.

0: dog himself that alerted twice on Cole Allen.
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3: WMAL traffic from the Hadid Carpet Cleaning Traffic Center. Still watch for delays pushing through Old Town Alexandria to get north on the George Washington Parkway. Crash cleanup was before Reagan National Airport. Delays are starting to recede toward Dangerfield Island. So a bit of positive news, but still in delays back near Pendleton Street near the Trader Joe's. It's still very big lineup. A lot of the rush hour still below speed. Interloop through Annandale again between 66 and the Toll Road. Maryland each direction into Silver Spring and still to the Wilson Bridge before St. Barnabas Road. Now from GarageDoorRepair.com, the WMAL Weather Channel forecast.
4: Sunny and pleasant today with a high of 72, partly cloudy skies overnight, low 55.
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0: mob of mentally ill Democrats gathered outside of a hotel in Portland, Oregon, because they were tracking an airplane. They think the FBI director flew out there. He did. He went for a friend's funeral. And a mob of violent criminals, known as Democrats, mentally ill anti-Semites, they gather outside the hotel. They believed that Kash Patel was staying in that. 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
4: 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Good morning. I'm John Matthews. New this hour, federal prosecutors have charged the manager of the doomed container ship Dolly along with one employee in connection with the crash that brought down the Francis Scott Key Bridge, accusing them of conspiracy, obstruction, and willing failure to inform the Coast Guard of a known hazardous condition. Six men died in the crash, the bridge still years from being replaced. President Trump is set to leave for Beijing for high-stakes talk with President Xi Jinping. The U.S. has been trying to persuade China to use its influence over Iran to reopen the Strait of Hormuz, China a major buyer of Iranian oil. Consumer prices climbed sharply.

0: Last month, it's the 10-week war with Iran pushed energy prices higher. The consumer price index rose nearly 4% from April of last year. Traffic and weather next.
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0: Steve Hirshhorn in the Hadid Carpet Cleaning Traffic Center.
3: On 66 eastbound, still pretty slow from Business 234 in Manassas, suddenly rode over to the accident near the car rest area. Now on the shoulder. After that, inside the Beltway on 66, you'll be pretty slow from Westmoreland Street over to Glebe Road. And then from the Roslyn Tunnel across the Roosevelt Bridge into town, 395 northbound is still very heavy from Washington Boulevard across the 14th Street Bridge onto the Southeast-Southwest Freeway. Inner loop of the Beltway still under speed from just after Braddock Road up to 230. Now from GarageDoorRepair.com, the WMAL Weather Channel forecast.
0: Sunshine today, we'll have a high of 72, partly cloudy skies overnight with a low 55. It is 60 at Reagan National. John Matthews, Newstalk 105.9 WMAL.
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0: Those crazy Democrats. Now, the communists attacked a hotel in Portland, Oregon, because somebody told them that FBI Director Kash Patel was staying there. And they're all racists, so they attacked it. He's Indian American, Kash Patel. And the left-wingers, these cretins at the Daily Beast, they're all transgender there. Did you know that? Everybody that works there is a cross-dresser. Here's the headline. MAGA freaks out over pots banged outside rumor Kash hotel. That's a really bad headline. Trump loyalists. This is great. Trump loyalists lose it over First Amendment rights. This is, they're communists. Everything they say is a filthy mental lie. The right wing is enraged after a group of protesters swarmed a hotel in Oregon where Kash Patel was rumored to be staying. They couldn't be sure. A crowd of demonstrators, mentally ill, violent, probably drugged up, criminally insane left-wingers, a crowd of demonstrators circled the Sentinel Hotel in downtown Portland, Oregon, on Saturday night and followed unconfirmed reports, rumors that the FBI director was staying in the luxury hotel. Now, see, the thing is, according to multiple reports, these people were using a flight tracker to track an executive airplane out of Joint Base Andrews in Maryland, Andrews Air Force Base. And they say that a Gulfstream jet with the FBI director on it flew from coast to coast. FBI director going to a funeral out there. The Democrats saw it and they decided to turn it into a mentally ill festival on the streets of Portland where it's, where mental illness is normal. And then the headline is, MAGA freaks out over pots banged outside rumored Kash hotel. Well, given that you guys keep shooting people and that you're communists, the shot Trump, tried to shoot him 3 times, shot Steve Scalise, shot and killed Charlie Kirk. You're bloodthirsty goblins from hell. You're commies, and most of you are too dumb to know that you're being used as political. You're like Mungo. Most Democrats are kind of like Mungo because most Democrats are but pawn in game of life. I think they're just pawns in game of life.
1: Mungo, only pawn in game of life.
0: Yeah, and most Democrats that gather outside hotels, hey, we're tracking the FBI director's jet. You are? Oh, yeah, you can do that on the internet. And then what are you going to do? Well, then we're going to go to where he is and we're going to threaten him and menace him and see if we can get shot and killed by law enforcement. And then we'll be martyrs for the cause for the Democrat Party, like Renee Good and Alex Preti. You attack the police, you get what you deserve, what's coming to you. And then you're a martyr just like the jihadis have their dead heroes because you're all mental. And Fox News headline, agitators swarm hotel believed to house FBI Director Kash Patel. Patel and girlfriend Alexis Wilkins were in Portland to attend a friend's funeral, according to sources. But the other media don't mention that. They just say that we should stalk him like the mental Lee Harvey Oswalds that we all aspire to be. A swarm of agitators descended on an Oregon hotel where FBI Director Kash Patel was believed to be staying while attending a friend's funeral over the weekend. Video circulating on social media shows the crowd shouting as they convened outside the Sentinel Hotel in downtown Portland on Saturday night. The group arrived to protest what they described as the weaponization, they just learned that word. That's the only word in quotation marks, too, of the FBI under President Donald Trump's administration. I'm sorry, name for me how Trump has weaponized the FBI, because I can give you a long list of FBI raids from Mar-a-Lago, President Trump's house, where they photographed everything and gave it to the media and brought their own classified document cover sheets to distribute to the media. And the pre-dawn, who was it that had the pre-dawn raid where his wife was and their, like, and the CNN camera crew was across the street? They did it over and over again. The FBI was abused like the Soviet KGB. Oh, that was Roger Stone, right? A pre-dawn raid with a CNN camera crew across the street. Roger Stone. And the list goes on and on of the Trump people targeted by the FBI. And what were their crimes again? Nobody can remember what their alleged crimes are. And President Trump, what was it? He got a non-disclosure agreement from a woman 35 years ago who couldn't even remember what year it was that she allegedly ran into President Trump at a department store in New York. But she has no idea what year it was. And the media applauded. And so, well, we can lynch him from a tree based on that, can't we? So amazing stuff. Yeah, crowd shouting outside the hotel in Portland. And the weaponization of the FBI under President Trump, as well as Patel's handling of documents stemming from convicted sex offender Jeffrey Epstein, a lifelong Democrat, and all of his clients, lifelong Democrats. All Trump ever did with Jeffrey Epstein is call the cops on him and kick him out of Mar-a-Lago. But the Democrats, you know, they're all child molesters, aren't they? I think that's true. And then Fox News said it's not actually clear which hotel Kash Patel may have been staying at, or for that matter, whether he was even staying at a hotel. But the mob of mentally ill Democrats were chanting and banging pots and pans outside because they're mentally ill. They love the cursing, and number of Democrats, you hear the women screaming out there, and how many liberal American women have been diagnosed with mental illness? More than 50% have been diagnosed with, already been to doctors and said, oh yeah, you're mentally ill. You're unwell, and the Democrat Party has done this. Yeah, there you go. There's sword fighting again. That other sword fighting was in New York. Now there's sword fighting in Portland, Oregon. And we have to bleep out all their cursing because all they do, they have the brains of demented, mentally ill children who will eventually have to be gunned down by the police. The data from 2020 shows that young, white, liberal women between the ages of 18 and 29 in the United States of America have the highest rates of mental health diagnoses. That is to say, mental illness diagnoses. 56%, well over half, of liberal white women have been diagnosed with mental illness, a mental health condition. And that is the highest, the demographic with the highest rate of mental illness. And you can hear them outside hotels and all these anti-Trump events and everything else. You can hear them shrieking and screaming at the sky. They've unionized the mentally ill, the Democrat Party. Man, oh man, I am telling you. All right, Michael, because they're just completely, completely nuts. Yes, they are. Mm-mm-mm. Yes, sir. Also, did you see this woman, the ugly, freaky woman? That's all we can call her. The ugly, freaky woman that posted a video online. She looks like, reminds me of, what is it, Michael Caine at the end of The Man Who Would Be King. She's apparently missing one eye, or at least one eye is completely whited out. She's a WOC, a woman of color. She has every other tooth in her head, I guess, is missing. And every other tooth is there. But the who is it? April Sparks posted this video of this woman, a black-ish woman with a lot of missing teeth, with one missing eye. And it's posted by April Sparks. This demon-possessed psychopath is threatening the life of President Trump and Barron Trump, the son, who is, I believe, 6'9" now, and I think he's 18 years old. Maybe he's 19. If you go to her page, she threatens the Pentagon, J.D. Vance, Cash Patel, Elon Musk, and others. Here's the woman with straightened hair, one missing eye. Her right eye is missing. Most of her teeth are missing. She's wearing a white T-shirt, has some sort of a lanyard around her neck.
2: It is time for the whistleblowers to start whistling and screaming the truth.
0: What?
2: Mr. Trump, I will assassinate you. Wear a peace. Get ready, Mr. Trump. Every day you play this game, I will eliminate one of your family members. That will be a proven fact. Last warning, Trump. Barron will be executed. For every day you play this scam, I will eliminate one of your family. And that is the f-ing truth.
0: There you go. She's a perfectly run-of-the-mill Democrat. Her teeth, her gouged-out eyeball, her straightened hair, her mental illness, her violent, bloodthirsty calls for a presidential assassination, the murder of Barron Trump, killing a family member every day. I want to see the FBI raid her house at a pre-dawn raid and maybe shoot her dog or something. Think she has a dog? I think she might have. It might be her best friend. Amazing stuff. Yes, sir. So there she is. And she should be under arrest by now. But I think the Democrats might be running her for Congress. Michael, any, because I heard a rumor that this woman is going to run for Congress now because the Democrats are looking for mentally ill, criminally insane, psychopathic, bloodthirsty goblins that look the part as well. And she certainly does. All right, let's go back to the telephones, Michael. Let us see. Let's go to Roger calling from Charlestown, West Virginia. Raj, you're on the Chris Plant Show.
3: Well, thank you, Chris. Long-time listener.
0: Welcome.
3: Hey, all right. So I live in Charlestown, which is in Jefferson County, West Virginia.
0: Uh-huh.
3: And it's pretty much a Democratic state. So my mom had talked to one her sister-in-law this morning because her grandson went to Middleway, which is in the area, the district that he's in, to vote, which is at the fire company. And because he's a Republican, they would not let him vote.
0: Now, well, that's illegal. It's a public polling place?
3: Well, it's at a firehouse, so to me, it doesn't matter whether it's Democratic or Republican, because everyone's allowed to vote, no matter what.
0: Of course,
3: they are.
0: Right.
3: But for that to be done, that's just not right.
0: Well, I think we're going to have to weaponize the FBI against the people. Now, there is a primary election taking place in West Virginia, and that's what you're making reference to, right?
3: But I think it's the every 2 years vote, because they're voting for senators and whoever else.
0: Uh-huh.
3: And even with him, you know, they, with anything, you know, they always say, oh, you know, we're here for the people, we're here for the people. Oh, what do they do for the people? Nothing.
0: Right. Yeah, well, that's normal, I think. But primary election day, West Virginia. This is a yesterday story saying it's WOWK is the station. WOWK. That's fun. The primary election be held West Virginia tomorrow, the story said yesterday. So today is the primary election. Here's how you can know what the candidates are who are running and the issues on the ballot. But you're saying that who is it that went to the firehouse to vote and they were told they can't vote because they're Republican?
3: It's my second cousin. So his mom is my first cousin.
0: Okay.
3: So her mom is my aunt.
0: All right.
3: Now, we have, because of where I live at, which is here in the county, you know, we go to a church that's just 400 feet from us to vote.
0: Uh-huh. Okay.
3: And I went there this morning to vote. I didn't have no problems with it, but I guess it's just certain areas, you know. I mean, these Democrats, they just want all they can get.
0: And steal and deny you the right to vote. But that's the kind of thing where I think you send the SWAT team in and start bashing teeth with rifle butts. What do you think?
3: Oh, I agree 100%, brother. I agree 100%. You know, but, you know, not getting religious, you know, but back in the old days was the eye for an eye and tooth for a tooth. But when somebody came here on earth, you know, all that just kind of went out, you know, because of whatever. But, you know, I listened to you all pretty much, you know, the 6 hours or 8 hours that I work because I deliver groceries, you know, and just the left, I mean, they are just, I can't even say the word for it, you know, but, you know.
4: I got
3: you. You know, for them to want illegals to vote and everything, no, I don't believe in that.
4: Right, right. Yeah. All right, and the firehouse where your second cousin was denied the right to vote because he's a Republican was where?
3: It's in Middle Way, West Virginia.
4: Middle Way, West Virginia. All right. Roger? God bless you, your whole family, and thank you for calling in with that story. If there are any updates on that story, now, did he go someplace else and find a way to vote?
3: I don't know how they do that because you are in districts or you go to wherever to vote. So,
4: well, you should have him call in.
3: If I find something out, I'll call you.
4: Yeah, please do. Please do. And if you talk to your second cousin, give him the number that you just called and have him call my show because I'd love to ask him a couple of questions about how this happened. These un-American SOBs, it's the Democrat Party starting a second civil war.
3: Right. Yep.
4: All right, Raj. Thanks, buddy. You be well. Delivering. He's delivering food. See? Doing the Lord's work. That's great. You know, Mother's Day. We had Mother's Day just a couple of days ago, didn't we now? It's one of the most beautiful moments of the year, Mother's Day, and a great moment to share life-changing news. Maybe you've seen it yourself, a family gathered around the dinner table when someone stands up and says, next year, there will be a brand new mother in our family. And yay, and everybody cheers and applause. There's nothing quite like it, of course, but for some women, Mother's Day feels a little different, you know. Instead of celebrating, they're carrying a bit of a secret. Afraid, unsure, feeling alone. That's where preborn comes in. When a woman sees her baby on an ultrasound, and here's that tiny little heartbeat that an ultrasound shows, it could double the chance that she's going to choose life and raise that child and become a successful American president of the United States. You know, this month, Mother's Day month, you can help to be the reason that a scared young woman becomes a confident mother. Just $28 provides one ultrasound. It's less than a dollar a day for the month, of course, and it could help save an innocent human life. That moment leads to real support, to maternity care, to baby clothes, to baby parties, and so much more. And it all starts with that ultrasound. To get involved, it's very easy. All you have to do is dial #250, and when prompted, say the keyword baby. That's #250. 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Or you can go to Al Gore's amazing internet and go to preborn.com/plant. 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Thank you very much. Yes, sir. That is, that's great stuff. Raj, I got to find out where this firehouse in Middle Way. Oh, you can't vote here. You're a Republican. I'm calling in airstrikes. I'm calling the White House right now. We got B-52s are airborne out of Minot. They're en route. Hey, firehouse in West Virginia. What are you, jihadis?
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1: WMAL News at 11. Good morning, everyone. I'm John Matthews. President Trump travels to China today for a summit with Chinese leader Xi Jinping, alongside several major American CEOs, but there is a notable business leader missing.
2: Jensen Huang, the CEO of NVIDIA, is not going. The Chinese would like to have some of those most advanced semiconductor chips going to China. The U.S. not allowing that export as of right now. But Apple's Tim Cook, Tesla and SpaceX CEO Elon Musk, the CEO from Micron, from Meta and MasterCard, all hoping to pry open China's markets to their goods and services. The Boeing CEO on this list expects China to announce a large purchase from the airline maker.
1: Fox Business Edward Lawrence. President Trump is pushing to suspend the federal gas tax, with gas prices being what they are, but the move would likely need congressional approval.
3: A pause on the federal gas tax would save drivers about 18 cents per gallon at the pump, and it's already gaining traction in both the House and the Senate, though some warn there could be a higher price to pay down the road for all of this. Now, inflation came in higher than expected in April, largely because of energy costs. The gasoline index rose 5.4% and is now up more than 28% over the past 12 months. President Trump announcing he'd like to pause the federal gas tax yesterday, but it will be up to Congress to pass legislation. Missouri Senator Josh Hawley's bill would start a 90-day pause on the 18 cent per gallon tax on gas and the 24 cent per gallon tax on diesel.
1: Fox News' Connor Hansen. Several states have already suspended their gas taxes. It comes as AAA reports the national average for a gallon of regular right now, $4.50 a gallon. Fairfax County police took a snapshot of drivers during one week in April and found a ton of lead foot. More than 13,500 warnings and citations were handed out.
4: From April 20th to April 26th here, Fairfax County police officers and Virginia State Police launched the first wave of their Road Shark campaign, which is essentially a program designed to increase police visibility, enforce traffic laws, and combat aggressive, dangerous driving. So if you live or drive through Fairfax on the daily, you probably saw them out and about. But if you didn't, they definitely saw you.
1: 7 News, Liana Golden. The Department of Justice is filing federal charges against the managing companies of the container ship Dolly, the one that slammed into Baltimore's Key Bridge, alleging willful safety violations and faulty backup systems.
5: We allege that the possibility of such a catastrophic power failure should have been no surprise to Synergy.
10: Dolly managers Synergy Maritime and Synergy Marine Group are accused of knowing they used the wrong equipment when the power failed, says DOJ attorney Adam Gustafson, then lied about it to NTSB investigators. Maryland U.S. Attorney Kelly Hayes.
26: If the Dolly had been using the proper fuel supply pumps, then the vessel would have regained power in time to safely navigate under the Key Bridge.
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1: Federal judges dismissed a lawsuit filed by a Centerville High School teacher who claimed Fairfax County school staff helped minors obtain abortions without parental consent. The judge ruled that Zaneta Perez failed to show evidence supporting claims that Fairfax County schools had retaliated against her as a whistleblower. Checking your money, the Dow is down 280 points, the NASDAQ down 345. 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
27: A better life with Dr. Sanjay Gupta.
28: You ever wonder why the same cold virus makes some people so sick and others not sick at all? Well, according to an interesting new study out of Yale School of Medicine, one key factor is how quickly the cells in their noses, called nasal cells, respond to the virus and contain it. It's called the interferon response, and it can vary for different people. Now, when that response gets inhibited, it can trigger a different reaction, which leads to excessive mucus production and inflammation. In other words, a cold that is a lot more miserable. Of course, there are other factors at play: your genetics, any underlying conditions, immunity from vaccinations or previous infections. If you are trying really hard not to get sick, high-quality masks, they can be very effective. Also, good old-fashioned hand washing. And remember not to touch your face. I'm Dr. Sanjay Gupta, helping you live a better life.
29: How did I lose weight? And I did. 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I did. 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
6: Around the Beltway now on the inner loop at Braddock Road, it was an accident only on the left shoulder of the express lanes, but it's drawing attention. Otherwise, the main lanes inner loop is pretty slow from Braddock Road up to 236. Then, on the inner loop after that, you'll be under speed from the George Washington Parkway over to the Cabin John Parkway across the American Legion Bridge. Outer loop is pretty slow still from the Cabin John Parkway over toward the Clara Barton Parkway, but once you're across the Legion Bridge into Virginia, it improves. Now from GarageDoorRepair.com, the WMAL Weather Channel forecast.
1: Plenty of sunshine this afternoon. We'll have a high of 72, partly cloudy skies overnight with a low of 55 tomorrow. Afternoon showers, maybe a thunderstorm. It is 61 at Reagan National. I'm John Matthews. 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
5: Oh, I have so many stories to get to. It's completely nuts. I was talking about Mel Brooks turning 100 years old. The great actress Eva Marie Saint, turns 102 years old. Turns 102 years old on the 4th of July this year. That means she's currently 101 years old, as you might imagine. That's a pretty amazing thing. Now, there are all kinds of great stories. Zohran Mamdani in New York scraps planned New York City property tax hike and revised budget. He was planning on increasing everybody's property taxes in New York City, and they're dropping that now because nobody wants anything to do with his stuff. Just amazing. Also, great WUSA Channel 9. In Alaska town sees the last sunset, yesterday, before it faces 84 days of straight sunlight. No sunset for 84 days. Not the whole state of Alaska. It's a big state. But isn't that amazing? Northernmost city in the U.S. seeing the last sunset for the next 84 days. Utqaqaq. It's a tough name. It's a native name. Sunset. No more.
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10: 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I'm Scott Lynn. Federal prosecutors are charging the operator of the ship that crashed into Baltimore's Key Bridge that led to the deaths of 6 construction workers in March 24. A key employee has also been charged. With the focus on keeping things stable between the two superpowers, President Trump heading to China for talks with President Xi. China, a big purchaser of Iranian oil. The U.S. would like some assistance in getting the Strait of Hormuz back open. Meanwhile, Kuwait accused Iran of launching a failed attack earlier this month on an island where China is helping build a port in the Middle East nation. U.S. consumer prices climbing sharply again last month as the 10-week war with Iran, a major factor in rising energy costs. Labor Department says the CPI rose 3.8% from April 2025. Traffic and weather next.
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10: Here's Steve Hirshhorn with the latest from the Hadid Carpet Cleaning Traffic Center.
12: We'll head over to Fairfax County, where northbound on Route 123, just before the Fairfax County Parkway, you lose the

0: left lane for construction, and that's causing some delays right now. Southbound on the Fairfax County Parkway at Pope's Head Road, the right lane is closed. The delay begins right around Braddock Road to get through that. Southbound on the George Washington Parkway, you're still slow from the Roosevelt Bridge down to Memorial Circle. 395 northbound in delays, Boundary Channel Drive up to and across the 14th Street Bridge. Now from GarageDoorRepair.com, the WMAL Weather Channel forecast.
1: 72 and sunny this afternoon, partly cloudy, 55 tonight. Few late p.m. showers tomorrow, maybe a thunderstorm, high of 76. 62 at Reagan National. I'm Scott Lynn on News Talk 105.9 WMAL.
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4: The Twitter stuff going around Jimmy Failla. Another disgusting attack on a New York City synagogue, but don't worry. Mayor Mamdani is hunting down the violent anti-Semites, and he will not rest until all of them have been invited to dinner at Gracie Mansion. And there is a New York Times reporter who was in the middle of the anti-Semitic Nazi violence, and he's got hair down to his nipples. He's a man, and he's got hair long, a foot and a half long down to the middle of his chest, and it doesn't make him a cross-dresser, but he's the Banshee posts, a reporter from the New York Times was surrounded and harassed by pro-Hamas rioters. His response was to write, he pulled out a big notepad, not a skinny little reporter's notepad, but a big notepad, and he wrote, "Did you read Christoph?" on his notepad, and he held it up and smiled at the people as a peace offering. And Banshee writes, "Incredible." But if you read Nicholas Christoph, he's attacking Israel and saying the Jews are out there raping Palestinian women and torturing them, because that's what the New York Times is reporting. So he is showing the pro-Hamas terrorists on the streets of New York, hey, the New York Times is on your side. We're genocidal Jew haters, too. We should be wearing armbands. And some of us are even Jewish, and we would set up the death camps and play the violin at the gate. That's a historic reference. All right, let's go to the telephones again. Jasmine is saying, I'm going to go to Bob, because Jasmine said, let's go to Bob calling from Munster, Indiana. Oh, Bob, you're on the Chris Plant Show.
7: Hey, Chris, how are you?
4: Hey, Bob, I'm great, buddy. Thanks.
7: It's been a while, man. Last time I talked to you, we talked about the Monty Python skit with the race for men with no sense of direction.
4: The race for men with no sense of direction, which is just, wait, you know, right. What happened? There's no comedy like that anymore. The left murdered didn't they?
7: But yeah. Listen, to get to why I called it, this is a Don Merkel story. Back in the late 80s, early 90s, I worked for a private investigation firm, and we also did private security. And one of our biggest clients was which I'm sure you're familiar with, was the Park Hyatt Hotel.
4: Yeah, sure, in D.C., yeah, sure.
7: Yeah, yeah, beautiful place. And, you know, for those of us who weren't doing investigations, we would go down there when celebrities came into town, and we would work with their you know, security people. And when Rickles came in, I just happened to be one who was at the hotel at the time, and I was in the hallway near the elevators. My job was to watch the elevators go up with them, and then I would hang outside the room there and monitor that. But when he came in, he walks up to the counter, and between the people who were there wanting to see him and press and everybody, a journalist, all the security people, the counter people, the bellhop. He walks up to the register, and when he goes to sign it, the last person to sign who was there was Pia Zadora, because this is a special register for the, you know, celebrities. And he sees Pia Zadora's name, and he turns around and he looks at everybody. He's like, "Pia Zadora? I'm not signing after this." And, oh, my God, the whole room just went absolutely berserk. And he just started going off on different things that I can't even repeat. It was just classic. It was a moment I just will never forget in my life. It was unbelievable. Rickles at his best.
4: Well, he was naturally hilarious all his life, and he played, you know, when he started out in movies, he played tough guys. He played like gun-toting bad guys, and he might slip a joke in with a sinister smirk on his face. But, and he was on, you know, the Andy Griffith Show, and he was on the Munsters, every TV show you watched growing up. Don Rickles was on everything, and he was everywhere, and he was just hilarious. And had an amazing career. And then he was doing Vegas forever and selling the place out for decades. And I got to meet him once, Bob, also, because my best girl and I, we were going to Atlantic City for the weekend. We were going to stay at the Trump Hotel and Casino at the time. And we were with couple of friends of ours. And I'll say it was William Peter Blatty, the author of The Exorcist, and his lovely wife, Julie, and we were having dinner with them, and said, "Oh yeah, we're going to Atlantic City this weekend because we're going to see Rickles live at the casino there." And Bill and Julie said, "Are you kidding me? Rickles is one of our best old friends. We're the greatest of friends." I said, "Yeah, but how did I never hear this?" So the four of us went together to Atlantic City, and we saw Rickles and had great seats. And then afterward, went backstage to hang out with Rickles after the after the show was wrapped up and stuff. And we got to hang out with him for a little while. And I got to tell you, since he's somebody that's been making me laugh and howl since I was a little kid, it was just an
7: amazing. I never wanted to miss a Carson episode when he was on.
4: Right. Yeah.
7: Ever. And I have to say one more thing before I leave you. I have the pleasure of when I was working upstairs outside the, you know, the luxury suite was on the very top floor at the Hyatt. Gorgeous, absolutely gorgeous room. I actually have the pleasure of being called a hockey puck.
4: That's exactly right. And he called, I'm not sure if it was even me, but he called somebody a hockey puck while we were there. And
7: sure.
4: And
7: it
4: made it complete. It's like, crossing your T's and dotting your I's. And did he call you a hockey puck? That is, come on. That is just, that's just great stuff.
7: Hey, Chris.
4: Yes, sir.
7: Thank you so much for taking my call. And I love what you're doing there. And I really do appreciate you taking this call. Thank you, sir.
4: Oh, heck yeah. That's why we're here, man. This is real democracy in action. Thank you, Bob. That's great stuff. See, that's an American, like a real American, a regular American. Wonderful stuff. I love this country. This place is great. The left is here. They're communists. They're here to kill everybody and steal everything because that's what the left does everywhere they go, and it's all they've ever done. Just by the way. Mm-mm-mm. All right, now we've got other wild things to get to here. We have Iran that we want to get to. Why don't we do that now? We'll do it now and then we'll move on to the next thing. President Trump, talking about Iran and the ceasefire. And this came up. Michael and I spoke about it very briefly before the show. What was it? Last Wednesday in our mailbag question. One of the great Americans wrote a question. Do you think that President Trump's efforts in Iran with diplomacy will work, or will it all have to, I don't have the question in front of me, or will it all go back to warfare? And my answer was, I don't think that diplomacy will work with Iran because they're terrorists. See, that's the problem with diplomacy is they'll sign an agreement with you and then they'll chop your head off and slap it on a steel pike in front of their tent, just to attract flies. So it's kind of difficult doing diplomacy with people that would kill your whole neighborhood and chop their heads off. So President Trump asked yesterday, you got this ceasefire and they keep firing on U.S. ships and keep threatening and keep firing at this, and they're hiding their enriched uranium deep underground, 460 kilos of enriched uranium to 60%, and it's maybe not quite high enriched. It might be high enriched, but just barely. You need it 90% enriched for weapons, which they could do in about a week and a half with the 60% and the ability to enrich uranium, which remains in place. Then Barack Obama paid for it because he's a communist and he's a Hussein, so he's not on our side. But a reporter asked President Trump about the ceasefire with Iran.
8: For the time being, the ceasefire remains in place.
9: It's unbelievably weak, I would say. I would call it the weakest right now. After reading that piece of garbage they sent us, I didn't even finish reading it. I said, I'm not going to waste my time reading it. I would say it's one of the weakest right now. I would say the ceasefire is on massive life support, where the doctor walks in and says, sir, your loved one has approximately a 1% chance of living.
4: So there it is. President Trump has been trying and trying, and he wants to denuclearize, in terms of weapons, Iran. And the Democrats want to cut down Trump, and they want to help Iran. The most important ally that Iran has in the world is not communist China, which is a good ally of theirs, an important buyer of their oil and so on. Not Putin's Russia, more communists, the axis of evil, communists in Beijing, communists in Moscow, and the jihadis in Tehran. But the most important ally that Iran has is the Democrat Party in the United States of America. There is no doubt about that. And again, last week in the mailbag, I was asked, do you think that there will be a diplomatic resolution? And I said, And I don't, again, I don't like to be cynical, but I do have to be skeptical. The terrorists are not going to cut a diplomatic deal. They're going to kill your children. So that's kind of their medieval solution to everything. And then there was a French reporter at the White House asking President Trump questions yesterday. But how do you know it's a French reporter? Well, I'll let you judge for yourself. A French reporter and President Trump.
10: Do you believe a diplomatic solution is possible with Iran, or do you only have military options?
9: Like- No, I think it's very possible. Look, I've had to deal with them 4 or 5 times. They change their mind. They're very dishonorable people, the leadership. Don't forget it's the third level. The first level is God. They were unreasonable. The second level was more reasonable. The third level, nobody wants to be president, you know? They say, who wants to be president? There's nobody raises their hand. You know? But we're, they change their mind. I've had that in business many times. The mind changes, you call them. These people that you make a deal and then the next day they send you a document that takes 5 days to get there when it should have been there in 20 minutes. You know, it's a pretty simple document. They will never have a nuclear weapon, yeah?
4: Yeah, well, that's, you know, that it should take 5 minutes. It takes 3 weeks. This is how you get 500 years behind the rest of the world. And that's the Iranians are less guilty of this than the Arabs that surround the Iranians. But how do you get 500 years behind? Well, one stupid move at a time, one stupid move after another. That's good stuff. Now, this just broke. Governor Scamberger in Virginia does not support replacing the state Supreme Court justices to retry redistricting. But she does favor standing up the Confederate States of America again and firing on Fort Sumter. The Democrats. Democrat Governor Abigail Scamberger issued her opposition. She issued her opposition to one of the many ideas being floated by members of her party, Democrats, after the state Supreme Court struck down the redistricting effort, the effort to steal seats at gunpoint for the Democrats in their civil war against the United States of America. Governor Abigail Scamberger issued an unequivocal opposition statement Monday to a suggested floating by Democrats that the Supreme Court of Virginia be dissolved to resurrect a push to redraw the state's congressional map after the effort was struck down by the state Supreme Court on Friday. So what, she must have another criminal scheme in mind. Former CIA crook, not a hero out there working in the field. She's fighting over a better parking space in Langley her whole career. When asked by a reporter if she supports getting rid of the Supreme Court for redistricting, she responded with a simple but firm no while leaving the event on Monday. That's yesterday. The idea began making the rounds among Democrats in Virginia and in Congress over the weekend after the state Supreme Court, 7 justices, it split 4-3 decision. 4 of the justices were selected by Democrat gubernators, and 3 were not. The Democrats, they just want to burn every synagogue and wear armbands. So just amazing stuff. They want to nullify what the Supreme Court decided. Find a sleazy trick. We're going to make the mandatory retirement age 54, and the youngest of the 7 justices is already 54, so they'd all have to resign, and just amazing stuff. You know, when I was a kid, I grew up in a CBS News family. Walter Cronkite was the anchorman at CBS Evening News, and the nation's most trusted man, Walter Cronkite. When he reached the age of 65... at CBS News, 65 was the mandatory retirement age for CBS News employees, and Walter Cronkite was forced to retire from CBS News because of that. Isn't that amazing? Look what I've done to the clock. What did we want to get to? I've run out. I keep doing this. 3 hours is just not enough time. I'm going to go to lunch and chew my best girl's ear off because I've got a lot more to say. I'm going to bring the stories sheet over here, as I know there are things we haven't gotten to. Oh, yeah, Netanyahu. Netanyahu says he wants to stop taking American money. $3.8 billion a year that we give Israel. And, of course, the Democrats gave more than that to Iran because they know Iran wants to kill everybody, and so does the left. So the left is helping the world's leading terrorists because, you know, nobody kills like the left. Netanyahu coming up.
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4: As her mom Donnie in New York, the commie jihadi, is getting rid of his planned property tax increases, which is good news for civilization. Yeah, this town in northern Alaska, sun went down on Sunday, and they're not going to see it again for 84 days. That's pretty amazing. Also, the Free Beacon, the wonderful Free Beacon with a great story today. Federal Reserve staff funds Democrat Party lurch to left. What? The central bank economists back socialist politicians. Turns out the people at the Federal Reserve that won't work well with President Trump, they love funding. The more left-wing you are, the more the staff at the Fed will fund you, the Democrat Party. And they've been pushing the Democrat Party farther to the left, the people. But that's another story for another day. Let's go to the interview from 60 Minutes on Sunday night before last, with Benjamin Netanyahu. And it was a heck of an interview. Major Garrett looking a little ruddy, talking to them. This is the money thing here. And Netanyahu was great, of course, and the interview was fine. But Netanyahu said this, and it was kind of a big deal.
1: Do you believe it's time for the state of Israel to reexamine and possibly reset its financial relationship to the United States, meaning what the United States provides to Israel on an annual basis?
2: Absolutely. And I've said this to President Trump. I've said it to our own people. Their jaws drop.
4: Their jaws drop. Well, what do you mean, stop taking money from the United States of America?
1: Well, what do you mean? What are you saying?
2: I want to draw down to zero the American financial support, the financial component of the military cooperation that we have, because we receive $3.8 billion a year. And I think that it's time that we weaned ourselves from the remaining military support.
4: Wow, that's pretty amazing stuff. We give them $3.8 billion a year. It's essentially military aid. Try to keep a lid on things in the Islamic world.
1: Can you give me a timetable?
2: I said, let's start now and do it over the next decade, over the next 10 years. But
4: over the next decade, he had to explain, it's Major Garrett. So a decade is 10 years. That's 10. It's the same thing, 10 years or a decade. Let's stop doing it and phase out U.S. aid, military aid to Israel, stand on their own two feet. And, you know, then the global thermonuclear war will start out of Iran, thanks to Barack Obama. But we'll see.
3: We are one nation under God, indivisible, together.

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2: WMAL News at Noon. I'm Scott Lynn. Ahead of President Trump's meeting with Chinese President Xi Jinping, where Iran is expected to be a key topic, tensions remain high in the Middle East.
3: The Secretary of War, Pete Hegseth, is on Capitol Hill today, and he told lawmakers the United States has a plan if escalation with Iran is necessary. Today, the Middle East is bracing for the possibility that the region returns to war in the days ahead. The Speaker of Iran's Parliament, Mohammad Khalibaf, posted to X, saying, "Our armed forces are ready to deliver a well-deserved response to any aggression. Mistaken strategy and mistaken decisions will always lead to mistaken results. The whole world has already figured this out. We are prepared for all options. They will be surprised." The threatening language comes after President Trump rejected the Iranian response to the U.S. peace proposal, calling it a piece of garbage.
2: Fox's Trey Yingst. Federal prosecutors have announced new criminal charges related to the Dali container ship crash that collapsed Baltimore's Key Bridge. They're charging two corporate entities and a shoreside superintendent with crimes including conspiracy to defraud and causing the death of six construction workers on the bridge. DOJ's Environment and Natural Resources Division head, Adam Gustafson.
4: When the Dali crashed into the Key Bridge, massive pieces of the bridge fell into the Patapsco River, along with vehicles, cargo containers, and other debris. The crash also resulted in the discharge of oil into the water.
2: A Centerville high school teacher said she was blowing the whistle on school staffers helping female students get abortions had her claims tossed by a federal judge.
5: Teacher Zenaida Perez went public last year claiming she went to the Centerville principal at the time and was ignored, alleging school funds were used to obtain abortions from minor students without contacting parents. The school system dismissed her claims in its own internal investigation. Perez says she faced retaliation and violation of whistleblower protections. But Judge Anthony Trenga disagreed, writing the investigation did not substantiate her claims. The pro-life group Americans for Life says Perez is weighing options. Barbara Britt, WMAL and WMAL.com.
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13: On your way north of town right now, it's very slow on the northbound Baltimore-Washington Parkway from 197 up to 198. George Washington Parkway southbound is still slow from the Roosevelt Bridge down to the Memorial Bridge and Memorial Circle. 95 southbound in Virginia, still well under speed from Route 1 in Woodbridge down to the work zone just after Route 123. On 123 northbound, just before the Fairfax County Parkway, you have the construction in the left lane. Now from GarageDoorRepair.com, the WMAL Weather Channel forecast.
14: Okay, good-looking Tuesday so far. We're going to parlay that right into the afternoon as the sun's going to stick around. 70 should do it. Tonight, 53, partial clouds. Wednesday, intervals of clouds and sunshine in the afternoon and evening hours. A few showers, thunderstorms, 73. For the Weather Channel, meteorologist Ray Stajicom, WMAL.
2: 63 and sunny at Reagan National. 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
0: 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Rising from the heart of the swamp, a beacon of truth is casting its light. 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
16: 844-484-3872. 844-4-THE-USA. That's the way to join us today from coast to coast, from sea to shining sea. As always, so great to have you with me here on the program today. You know, yesterday we were talking at some length about how violent and delusional the left is. The numbers definitely support that. The polling data showing that they have both an assassination culture and immense delusion around President Trump. In fact, nearly half of all Democrats, according to a recent survey, think that President Trump has been faking his own assassination attempts. Holy crap, we've got a problem. And but yesterday, I didn't leave you with the misery of that reality. I also told you that there is a way out of it. There is a way out of it. We just need to restore election integrity in our country. If we can do that, if we can reestablish rules, and if the only way to obtain political power in our country is to follow rules, then you'll get two much more sensible political parties. And that would be a big improvement for the Democrats, a huge improvement for the Democrats. You see, Democrats, I'm just trying to make you better. I'm not out to destroy you. I mean, we will if you try and destroy our country. But the point I'm trying to make is I would like two legitimate political parties fighting for, competing for votes from Americans in order to take this country in a great direction. That's all I'm asking for. That's what I want. And these Democrats, by failing the voters, by giving up on the voters entirely, by rigging the system, have become deeply, deeply radical. And their base has become weak and vicious and just out of control. They keep trying to kill Trump. And I don't like that. I want to stop that. I really want to stop that. But among the lefties who are making those weak and vicious minds get even crazier is a fellow called James Comey. James Comey, make no mistake, James Comey is one of the leaders of the Democrat Party. James Comey is one of the guys who is whipping that base into a homicidal frenzy. And, you know, that thing that he's being prosecuted for right now, the threat against the president of the United States, where he takes an Instagram post and puts it up on the internet, 8647, and then does the all shucks, golly gee, I just found these shells on the beach. I didn't even know what they meant. I thought it had something to do with an address. He's so full of garbage. He's so completely full of garbage. And he is, well, he's due for a trial. It's coming up very soon. Did you know this? His trial is set to begin July 15th. Boy, that feels like it's barreling towards us pretty fast. I feel like the justice system doesn't usually work quite that quickly. But thankfully it is in this case. James Comey's trial, as of Friday, is set to begin on July 15th on those charges that he allegedly threatened to kill President Donald Trump by posting a photo of seashells spelling out 8647 on a beach. I'm reading from ABC News' coverage. In a written order issued Friday, U.S. District Judge Louise Flanagan scheduled the trial to begin on July 15th. After his court appearance in North Carolina that was originally set for last week Monday was canceled, Comey will be arraigned on June 30th. So that's coming. And when it arrives, we're going to know that, you know, we're going to know a lot more about the evidence the Justice Department has against Comey. Right now, what we know is we've seen the Instagram post. We've seen that. We've seen the excuses that he's made in public. We saw him go on late night television and claim that he had no idea what he was posting. His wife just thought it might be good for the gram. So he posted it. He blamed his wife, by the way. His wife was like, take a picture, post it to Instagram. So it's his wife, actually, who was inducing the threat. Maybe she should be charged. But he's been charged here. And the Justice Department holds they've got more evidence against the guy. It's not merely the 8647 post. Here's Todd Blanche. He's the attorney general. He was just on NBC this week, and here's what he said about it.
17: How do you prove intent, Mr. Blanche, when Mr. Comey himself said he didn't understand that some people would look at that and think about violence?
18: You prove intent like you always prove intent. You prove intent with witnesses. You prove intent with documents, with materials. So again, this is not just about a single Instagram post. This is about a body of evidence that the grand jury collected over the series of about 11 months. That evidence was presented to the grand jury, and it's not the government, it's not the Department of Justice, it's not Todd Blanche that returned an indictment against James Comey. It's a grand jury,
16: right.
18: Part of the judicial process,
16: right.
18: And that this process has to be allowed to play out in the courts. It's not fair to Mr. Comey. It's certainly not fair to the prosecutors for us to be airing your view or my view of this indictment. It's something that will be presented in court at the time set by the judge.
17: Well, let's delve a little deeper. Conservative legal scholar Jonathan Turley said, quote, "This indictment is facially unconstitutional, absent some unknown new facts." Are you in fact saying that there are facts beyond this Instagram post that clearly establish an intent to threaten the president's life?
18: I've said repeatedly that this was an investigation that lasted 11 months. If the only facts that existed was the posting of the Instagram, obviously that wouldn't have taken 11 months. And so when Mr. Turley talks about whether it's facially unconstitutional, absent unknown facts or circumstances, we will necessarily have to prove beyond a reasonable doubt at trial every element of this crime, which we're prepared to do.
16: They have more evidence. And he even says, look, we're going to meet the burden of proof in order to gain a conviction, which is evidence beyond a reasonable doubt. Beyond a reasonable doubt. They've got the proof. So that's Todd Blanche. And the way it works in a criminal trial, you should know, if you know anything about the way the law works, is that the defendant is entitled to see the evidence against them. James Comey is entitled in our system to see the evidence that the government has against him so he can prepare a defense. That's the fairness of our system. So presumably at this point, Comey knows what the evidence is. He knows what evidence they have against him. Or at the very least, he's very suspicious. He has a hunch as to what they're getting at. So yesterday, James Comey appeared on Ms. Now. On the television network, Ms. Now, with Nicole Wallace. You know her? Nicole Wallace is the hostess with resting Democrat face on Ms. Now. And there's an important detail to this story that I should highlight immediately. Nicole Wallace is married to a New York Times reporter by the name of Michael Schmidt. Michael Schmidt is the man to whom James Comey was leaking his memos of his conversations with President Trump. So in other words, the guy he was in cahoots with over at the New York Times, in order to try and secure a special counsel investigation of President Trump, he was conspiring against Trump. And he conspired with a New York Times reporter called Michael Schmidt. Michael Schmidt is married to Nicole Wallace. Nicole Wallace was interviewing James Comey on Ms. Now. You got it? In other words, it's just a very tight circle of people who keep running the same schemes. Here they were yesterday trying to cobble together excuses for James Comey's behavior. Nicole Wallace does ask, she says, what other evidence might they have against you? And here's Comey's response.
19: Are you aware of what the other evidence is they have other than that message, which is on Amazon right now for sale?
20: Yeah, I hate to stiff arm you, but I'm going to do the same thing. It's very important that we respect and obey the rules of the federal court in North Carolina and everywhere, even if others don't. And so I'm not going to talk about that. Except to say, as I said earlier, I am not only not guilty, I am innocent, and we will pursue this fully.
16: Now, he says he wants to respect the rules of the court. You're allowed to defend yourself in public. Now, a lawyer may advise you otherwise and say, hey, keep your mouth shut. Let's just handle this inside the courtroom. There's no reason to create any more liabilities in public. But he can say why he's convinced that he's innocent. He's allowed to. The court's not precluding him. Jim, was there a gag order that I missed? I didn't see a gag order against James Comey.
19: No.
16: Did they gag him? No, I don't think so. They didn't hit him with what they hit Trump with. Remember that? As the courts were going after Donald Trump, as the Democrats were rigging the courts to go after Donald Trump, they slapped him with gag orders in New York. He wasn't allowed to defend himself in public in the midst of a presidential campaign. That was their position, the judge's position in that case. That's insane. That talk about a violation of the First Amendment. You should be allowed to defend yourself in any venue you like. Just speak up and say, yeah, I'm not guilty of this. I'm innocent. This is tyranny. They shouldn't be doing this. He was gagged from saying those things by the court. Comey's not gagged. He's like, I'm respecting the rules of the court. He's just lying to you. Everything with him is this the same slippery nonsense you get always. So what else from Comey? What else did he say? He said that Donald Trump is obsessed with him. He said, the only reason this is happening, he's like, it's such a teenage girl. He's so obsessed with me. He's so obsessed with me. That's the only reason I'm being dogged right now.
19: When he calls you a dirty cop, what is he talking about and how does that make you feel?
20: Honestly, it's crazy that I'm in a place where I'm 65 years old and I actually find it a little bit humorous to have this obsession by this.
16: James Comey is a saboteur. James Comey, more so than almost anybody inside of the government, has spent a lot of time and energy sabotaging President Trump and the people who voted for him. What is it? I'm so bewildered. At my age, I can't even believe this is happening. At his age, why is he so obsessed with me?
20: I swear I'm 65 years old, and I actually find it a little bit humorous to have this obsession by this 80-year-old man with me. I don't know. And I am an honest person. I am a person who was raised to stand up and speak out. I can't do any other.
16: Nothing honest about him. The guy was smuggling his private conversation records to Michael Schmidt, Nicole Wallace's husband, at the New York Times. By the way, speaking of his honesty, neither of them disclosed that detail on the air last night. That did not come up at all, that scheme. Why is he so obsessed with me? Those memos, private conversations between the FBI director and the president of the United States, might be fiction in his telling, but whatever they are. In his telling, he says they're real, but they might be fictional. But whatever they are, he documents his conversation with the president, then he leaks them to this guy, Dan Richman, who hands them off to Michael Schmidt at the New York Times. And Comey would later admit under congressional testimony he did that on purpose in order to try and secure special counsel Bob Mueller. They wanted a special counsel. Why? To freeze up the Trump administration. Comey wanted to damage Donald Trump. And here he is sitting there like he's some paragon of virtue. Oh, I'm the burning bush. I'm Mr. Honesty. Everybody knows me, just an overgrown pile of integrity. No, the guy is a scumbag. And he is on national television right now, trying to work the American people because he knows he's got a lot of credulous rubes out there who are buying this act. When you've got over 40% of the Democrat Party who believes Donald Trump has been faking his own assassination attempts, Comey knows there's an audience for this nonsense. And he's trying to whip them up again. That something tyrannical is happening here. That James Comey's just an honest and decent man. That he's just Jimmy Stewart. That he's just fighting for his country. Golly, James Comey is sinister, and he was on national television yesterday trying to mount a defense because he knows that justice is coming. More ahead on The Vince Show.
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5: Know the news. 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O'Connor and Company with Larry O'Connor. 5 to 9 a.m. on WMAL. Breaking down the issues like no one else. Vince Colonnais.
16: Yeah, Comey's on media tour. You often see that? The lawyers usually advise criminal defendants, hey, do a media tour right now ahead of your trial in July. No, not typically. But James Comey is not your typical criminal defendant. This guy has skated for years on his sheer force of personality, just going in and talking his way through things, and that'll be good enough. And then if he keeps on doing the oh golly gee routine, then maybe he can spin his way out of his own sinister behavior. But look, what we've had so far is this is now the second time the Trump administration, the Trump Justice Department, has brought an indictment against him. And there may be more to come. In fact, James Comey himself anticipates that he will be indicted again. Listen here. Now, he's framing this as he's a big victim, but it certainly seems to me that there's plenty of evidence to suggest that these are well-predicated prosecutions. Listen to Comey.
32: I continue to speak up because I have grandchildren. And someday they will be old enough to understand this time, and I want them to know what Pop did during this period of time. I hope everybody feels that way.
19: You said this won't be the last. Do you think they're going to indict you again?
32: Oh, I don't. Maybe. Yeah, I mean, I think it. Donald Trump wakes up at 3 in the morning thinking about me. I do not, the vice reverse does not happen. But I'm sure that if this case falls...
16: I guarantee you that's not true. I guarantee you that's not true. Comey is obsessed with Trump's destruction. He's been obsessed for as long as the two have known each other or existed. The guy has been all in on taking out Trump. Of course he's obsessed with him. In between his, you know, like, streaming sessions of Taylor Swift music, the guy's obsessing over Trump.
32: Part, they'll come with something else. I'm going to have to deal with this, as I've told my family. They're going to have to deal with this as long as Donald Trump is in the White House thinking about me in the middle of the night.
19: Have you heard of other jurisdictions looking at trying to bring cases against you?
32: I've read stuff in the media.
16: He's read stuff in the media. Yeah, Bloomberg had a piece just about a week ago that I was talking to you about that James Comey is very

0: bankruptcy case. James called me John Brennan, right in the crosshairs. John Brennan, we know, the reporting on this is crystal clear. Brennan's basically telling everybody that he's under criminal investigation right now. So again, talk about a guy who seems to be destined for a courtroom. Again, well predicated. John Brennan seems like he's destined for a courtroom. Wouldn't the advice to John Brennan by his attorneys be, hey, shut your mouth. Don't do any interviews. Let's fight this through the legal process. Let's fight this in the courtroom. Wouldn't that be the advice? Maybe. Maybe for a normal person. John Brennan is not a normal person. Guess what show he did yesterday? Go ahead. Guess what show? The same one. They appeared back to back on segments on Michael Schmidt's wife's show on Ms. Now. I've got John Brennan's utterances coming up here on The Vince Show.
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3: On your way south of town on I-95 in Virginia, expect to find it slow from Route 1 in Woodbridge down to 123. On 123 northbound before the Fairfax County Parkway, it's the left lane blocked for roadwork. Northbound 95 up from the Occoquan to Springfield. Looks pretty good right now. 395 northbound is going to be slow across the 14th Street Bridge. George Washington Parkway southbound, still under speed from the Roosevelt Bridge to Memorial Circle. Baltimore Washington Parkway northbound, very slow up from 197 to 198. Now from GarageDoorRepair.com, the WMAL Weather Channel forecast.
4: Partly cloudy, low to mid-50s tonight. Afternoon showers, maybe a storm tomorrow, mid-70s.
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4: On the Beltway in Annandale, there is an accident on the outer loop before the Little River Turnpike, blocking two left lanes and traffic is jammed from 66 as a result. Earlier accident, though, on 270 southbound after Old Georgetown Road moved to the right shoulder, but still very slow traffic from the 270 spur. Also in Leesburg, there is an accident eastbound on the Leesburg Pike at West Market Street, blocking the left lane, so watch for delays there. And you will find slow-going traffic now through a work zone in Fairfax on 123 northbound before the Fairfax County Parkway, where the left lane is closed. Now from GarageRepair.com, here's the WMAL Weather Channel forecast.
5: Partly cloudy, low to mid-50s tonight. Afternoon showers, maybe a storm tomorrow, mid-70s.
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3: Slowdowns on the Interloop now between the toll road and the Claire Barton Parkway and from River Road headed towards the spur, and more delays through Bethesda in towards College Park. Earlier crash in Annandale on the outer loop before the Little River Turnpike clear, but traffic is still jammed up from the Leesburg Pike and eastbound on the Leesburg Pike at West Market Street in Leesburg. That crash is still blocking the left lane. In Bethesda, watch out for accident activity right now. Northbound on the Rockville Pike after Cedar Lane, where two right lanes are blocked and traffic is jammed from Jones Bridge Road. Now from GarageDoorRepair.com, here's the WMAL Weather Channel forecast.
4: Partly cloudy, low to mid-50s tonight. Afternoon showers, maybe a storm tomorrow, mid-70s.
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1: Remember I told you that Tom Steyer may be behind unleashing the blackmail files and all these Democrats in California? Katie Porter seems to think he is.
3: Well, given that Tom Steyer is the person who leaked the video with me and the staffer from 5 years ago, he pretty clearly didn't think that he pretty clearly wanted to be governor bad enough to knock me down to do it. And I've apologized for that video many times. Because I am confident that is the case. I've been told by many people it's a Department of Energy video. It was only held by the Department of Energy, and people can follow the trail to who his campaign staffers are and understand what happened there.
1: See, what did I tell you? I can tell. I can sense these things. Tom Steyer, one of the biggest donors in the whole party. He's up there with the George Soros guys, the Michael Bloombergs, the Reid Hoffmans. He's running for governor, and he's got all these yahoos in his way. Yeah, he's opening their blackmail files. That's what's happening. Back with you tomorrow.
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7: A better life with Dr. Sanjay Gupta.
8: Should you still work out when you're injured, or should you take it easy? 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Certified strength and conditioning coach Dana Santis told us, recovery is about choosing the right kind of movement at the right time. 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I'm Dr. Sanjay Gupta, helping you live a better life.
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13: WMAL News at 3. I'm Scott Lynn. President Trump is set to have Iran high on his agenda as he prepares to head to Beijing tonight for a high-stakes meeting with Chinese leadership.
14: The Middle East is bracing for the possibility that the region returns to war in the days ahead. Iran's parliament speaker, Mohammad Khalibaf, posted to X overnight saying, "Our armed forces are ready to deliver a well-deserved response to any aggression. Mistaken strategy and mistaken decisions will always lead to mistaken results. The whole world has already figured this out. We are prepared for all options. They will be surprised." The threatening language comes after President Trump rejected the Iranian response to the U.S. peace proposal, calling it a piece of garbage, as he indicated the ceasefire is on life support. President Trump also indicated that Iran made commitments about the buried uranium and then didn't include those commitments in their response.
13: Fox's Trey Yings, the head of the Loudoun County school system, has been called to the hot seat on Capitol Hill.
15: Superintendent Aaron Spence set to testify next month before the GOP-led House Committee on Education and Workforce at a hearing entitled "Breaking Trust: Attacks on Parents' Rights, Inappropriate Content, and Legal Abuses in America's Schools." LCPS has been under investigation by the Department of Education for Title IX violations over school policy that allows students to use the bathrooms and locker rooms of their choice. In a statement, Superintendent Spence says he, quote, "welcomes the opportunity to share the extraordinary work happening in our schools." Barbara Britt, WMAL and WMAL.com.
13: Federal prosecutors have announced new criminal charges related to the Dolly container ship crash that collapsed Baltimore's Francis Scott Key Bridge. They're charging two corporate entities and a shoreside superintendent with crimes, including conspiracy to defraud and causing the death of six construction workers on the bridge. DOJ's Environment and Natural Resources Division, Adam Gustafson.
16: When the Dolly crashed into the Key Bridge, massive pieces of the bridge fell into the Patapsco River, along with vehicles, cargo containers, and other debris. The crash also resulted in the discharge of oil into the water.
13: The bridge is currently undergoing reconstruction, but is not expected to be completed until 2030. FBI Director Kash Patel testifying before members of the Senate this afternoon in defense of a new request for the agency's budget, as he faces ongoing allegations that his performance has not been meeting the mark. During his statement, Patel said this request comes on the heels of a historic reduction in crime made by his agency.
17: "Every day, the FBI safeguards our nation's safety and security with our law enforcement partners. To achieve our no-fail mission, we fully support the president's budget proposal for the FBI for $12.53 billion.
13: This year's request follows a roughly $2 billion increase made last year. Marty McCary is resigning as President Trump's FDA head. The surge in health researchers tenured drawn complaints from health industry executives, anti-abortion activists, and other Trump allies. The president said earlier that McCary was having some difficulty, but, quote, "he's going to go on and he's going to do very well." Checking your money, the Dow is up 77, the Nasdaq is down 319. Traffic and weather next, then the Derek Hunter Show on News Talk 105.9 WMAF.
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2: In Bethesda, there is accident activity right now northbound on the Rockville Pike just after Cedar Lane, where two right lanes remain blocked and traffic is jammed from Jones Bridge Road. In Oxon Hill, there is an accident reported southbound on 295 before the Beltway with the right lane blocked and traffic is very slow from Malcolm X Avenue. And in Roslyn, there is an accident northbound on 110 just before 66, causing delays from Washington Boulevard. In Seven Corners, eastbound on the Leesburg Pike at Rose Street, a crash there is reported as well. And in the district, watch out for an incident on West Beach Drive at Plymouth Street in Northwest. Now from GarageDoorRepair.com, here's a WMAL Weather Channel forecast.
3: Cold front bringing late day showers and storms Wednesday. Fair to partly cloudy skies and breezy tonight, mid-50s. Increasing clouds, breezy and warm Wednesday. Scattered late day showers and storms possible middle to upper part of the 70s. Breezy and cooler Thursday, becoming mostly sunny. High temperatures in low to mid-60s. Sunshine and warmer on Friday, mid-70s. I'm meteorologist Ken Boone from the Weather Channel on WMAL.
1: Under sunny skies, 69 in Fairfax, 68 in Rockville, 69 at Reagan National. I'm Scott Lynn on News Talk, 105.9 WMAL.
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0: Well, it's a beautiful day in the neighborhood. Beautiful day in the neighborhood. And a busy day for news. Welcome to it. I'm Derek Hunter. This is the Derek Hunter Show. The number to be a part of it, 888-630-9625. To sound off on what you hear on the program. And you're encouraged to do so. Just ask for patience. Patience, patience, patience. There's just a lot going on. You sit around and you go, this has to be unbelievable in that this is where we are as a species now and where one half of the political spectrum is. But that's where we are. That's what we've got, and that's what we'll get into today on on the program. Where to start, though? That's the thing, because we can talk about soft on crime. We can talk about the reflecting pool. We can talk about the Democrats' unpopularity. They simply don't want to admit it. I don't blame them. Look, ugly people never go, I'll tell you I'm ugly. They don't mean it. We talk about the mental illness of the left. We can get to that. In fact, let's start with some mental illness on the left. Start off with Bakari Sellers. It's going to be cut five here. Some people are just broken, and some people are just full of bovine post-digested food. CNN seems to be a safe haven, a welcoming port for both. Nonstop. Desperately seeming to want to be the place for them. I mean, I guess you gotta carve out your niche, and that's what you stick with, and that's what CNN seems to have chosen. Bakari Sellers, just so you know, I looked it up because I thought, well, this has to be, there has to be some kind of, he's broken. I looked up where Bakari Sellers lives. He lives in South Carolina, the state of South Carolina. It's an important thing to remember because he's talking about his voting experience in this clip. He went on to say a lot more than this, but he's talking about his voting experience and how he, as a black man, is going to be denied representation in Congress because of the Supreme Court decision that you cannot segregate, you cannot discriminate in the gerrymandering process. You can't draw lines to herd all the black people into one or two districts and states like Democrats have been doing because they believe that they've conditioned people, particularly black people, to vote for Democrats, and therefore they'll vote for Democrats. If you just herd a bunch of black people into a district, it's wildly racist. But it's progressive, too. But I repeat myself because those two things overlap. It's hard to tell, and you can decide for yourself whether or not Bakari Sellers falls into the dumb enough to believe this or partisan enough to try and push this column. It doesn't really matter to me which column it is. I don't care from which well ignorance sprang. I'm bothered by the ignorance. I'm old-fashioned that way. And so I just wish to mock him and point out the absurdity that he brings to this. And so on CNN, they were talking about this because that's all they do. That's all they care about. That's all that matters. It really is not surprising to anybody that CNN would be still obsessing about something that is old and really not controversial. You have to lie about it in order to get to it. They're going to deny me. Look at Tennessee. Tennessee's withdrawing their districts. They're going to get rid of their only minority district. They're going to get rid of the majority black district out there. Yeah. To to punish and probably defeat the white Democrat, that represents that district named Steve Cohen, and aid the black woman who's a Republican running in that seat. That's the thing. We're not going to have representation. Okay, so you're telling me that the party of anti-Semitism can best be represented, a black district drawn expressly for the purpose of herding black people together, can best be represented by a white Jew? Is that would I'm open to the prospect. They voted for him, so, I mean, they must believe that to some extent. But I suspect that it's more the Democratic Party establishment just putting Steve Cohen into one district and saying, all right, you stay here. You do this. We'll make sure you're not challenged. And we will we'll make sure you keep your seat. It was a lot like the district that AOC represents now. See, she brought us. She played their game better than they did. It was represented, I believe, by his name was Joe Cunningham. He was in Democratic leadership in the House. White guy. Been there a long time. And the district had changed around him. The district had become majority-minority. And at no point did he stop being a white guy. It's just the weirdest damn thing. He never stopped being a white guy, and he didn't take Democrat identity politics seriously. He didn't do it because Joe Crowley, that was his name. He didn't take identity politics seriously because it had never been weaponized against Democrats. They were used to going after Republicans, going, you can't have, it's a majority-minority district, and you gotta have someone who looks like you. To represent you, you must have it. You know, you wouldn't know that you could do anything until you saw somebody else do it, which is really kind of stupid and tells you the degree to which people were conditioned to believe this crap. And so Crowley didn't take AOC seriously. She's like, just a bartender. She's a loser. She's dumb. She's all those things. But she's Hispanic. And he was representing a majority Hispanic district. And so he sent a proxy to one of their radio debates. Just go ahead. He sent a campaign staffer to go and pretend to be him. He disrespected her. Well, the Democrats in that district, like I said, had been conditioned to go, she has a similar ethnicity to me. Therefore, she can represent me better than a guy who doesn't have a similar ethnicity to me. Now, they vote exactly the same way. They're being misrepresented and sort of their economy is in the toilet in the same way it was, regardless of whether or not it was a white guy or a Hispanic woman representing the district. It didn't matter. Different configurations of human beings advocating for the same stupid failed policies will end up the exact same way. It doesn't matter who cheers for it. If the team sucks, the team sucks. Well, people like Bakari Sellers saying, we're not going to have representation. What about poor, sweet, sweet, nourishing Tennessee? They're not going to have a majority black district that sends a white guy? They're actually going to have a district, regardless of the makeup, that will quite possibly and maybe even quite probably send a black woman to Washington. That should, if you care about, is that not representation? And then you've got to remember that these are the people who spent the last 35 years calling Clarence Thomas and Uncle Tom. And Clarence Thomas, skin folk, ain't kinfolk, etc., etc. They're very proud when they get to rhyme something. No matter how stupid or racist it is. And so that's who we're dealing with. Now, keep that in mind, that Bakari Sellers lives in South Carolina. He practices law, according to the interwebs, at Storm Law Firm in Columbia, South Carolina. And he's very upset that they're going to redraw districts to get rid of his representation, maybe, could be. Cut five. Go ahead.
1: But I want to take a step back and look at this from a 50,000-foot view, to be completely honest. I think Ashley and I have to wrestle with the fact that we are going to be the first generation to actually leave this country worse than the one that we inherited. And I think for black millennials, the progress that our parents and grandparents gave us, that we're watching being ripped away from us, is something that our generation is going to have to really wrestle with in figuring out how we get out of this conundrum. If somebody fell asleep in 1896 and woke up today in 2026, they would simply say the only difference is now Negroes have a TV show and we wear nice suits. They swapped out Klan hoods for Brooks Brothers suits. And that is the problem. I mean, Plessy v. Ferguson was 7-1, and it gave birth to 50 years of Jim Crow. What we have with this court right now, what we're seeing, is watching people who have fought and died and bled so that we would have access to the ballot box, so that we would have access to our voices being heard in Congress, being ripped away. And I think that there is a casual laughter from people we believe to be our friends on the right who are showing us true colors today, because the most sacred, or one of the most sacred acts you have in the United States of America, is the ability to cast a ballot and elect someone and send them to Congress, the State House, or a mayoral seat that represents your interest. And now black folks throughout the South are being silenced. And I don't find that to be a laughing matter.
0: We aren't friends. You're a racist. I'm not friends with racists, Bakari. I'm old-fashioned that way. But we're going to lose representation. What's going to happen? No, it's about the Democratic Party. If you listen to these leftists talk, everything boils down to the Democratic Party. They don't come right out and say it. They fart around about it. They try and make it about race because they're still neck-deep in the identity politics game. But Bakari Sellers lives in South Carolina. One of his two senators is Tim Scott, who happens to be a black man. What do you think the odds are that Bakari Sellers, when afforded the opportunity to vote for a black man for the United States Senate, availed himself of that opportunity to vote for that black man? Zero. Because that black man is a Republican. You can throw around all the buzzwords. You can say, oh, this, that. You can do whatever the hell you want and play whatever shell game you want. But it won't change the reality that these people are frauds, that these people are liars, that these people are fakes and phonies, hypocrites. Does Tim Scott not represent you, Bakari? No, it doesn't matter. Do you need someone who looks like you to be represented? Because then you should be happy that Tim Scott is your United States senator. But I promise you he's not. I promise you he's not. The people, the majority white people in South Carolina, those racist people, those horrible Republican racist pieces of garbage that, oh, the Democrats despise. They voted for a black man. They voted for a black man to be their United States senator. How is that even possible? Now, Tim Scott's been in the United States Senate for a very for quite a while, and then he was in the House of Representatives before that. If South Carolina is a racist state, if it is 1865 again, you fell asleep and you woke up, you'd be shocked that a black man is representing any part of South Carolina, let alone all of South Carolina. In fact, yeah, you want to go back to Plessy and separate but equal and all that. Oh, that's all good. Who was it that was fighting for that? That was Democrats. Who was it that fought Reconstruction? Who was it that brought Reconstruction to a screeching halt? Who was it that elected a lot of black members of the House of Representatives after the Civil War, during Reconstruction? Well, that would be the Republican Party. And then Democrats killed it. Democrats killed it. and put in Jim Crow, set up Jim Crow, pushed out all those black members, made sure that black people could not vote. You created Jim Crow. Now, I don't know what you'd call somebody who advocates for the very party that did the things that they do nothing but complain about. Hypocrite comes to mind, but that almost seems too soft. Fraud, certainly. Loser, meh, a little childish, but accurately so. But what do you think the odds are that Bakari Sellers is going to vote for Tim Scott in 2028? That's when Tim Scott is up again. Probably not too many, not too high, not too great. Because this is how these leftists operate. I guarantee you he would vote for Steve Cohen over the black woman because blind loyalty is to the party. Agenda Uber Alles, said in its original German, because, well, that's just how it works. Hey, you might want to break that scrolling habit you have right before you go to bed. A new study found that staying up late and getting poor sleep can age your brain, making it function like it's years older than you actually are. 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
2: In Virginia and Arlington, there is an accident northbound on 110 just before 66, causing delays from Washington Boulevard. And in Seven Corners, there is still an accident eastbound on the Leesburg Pike at Rose Street. In Springfield, there is a crash on Virginia 644 Franconia Road just east of Fleet Drive at Franconia Forest Lane. Slow going traffic right now on 95, traveling on the southbound side between the Beltway and the Franconia Springfield Parkway and between Lorton and Woodbridge. Northbound side heavy from Dale City to Woodbridge and from Lorton heading in towards Newington. On 295 southbound before the Beltway, that accident is blocking the right lane and traffic is jammed from Malcolm X Avenue. Now from GarageDoorRepair.com, here's a WMAL Weather Channel forecast.
3: Okay, good looking Tuesday so far. We're going to parlay that right into the afternoon as the sun's going to stick around. 70 should do it. Tonight, 53. Suburbs will be cooler, partial clouds. Wednesday, intervals of clouds and sunshine in the afternoon and evening hours, a few showers, thunderstorms, 73. Thursday, sunshine, 70. From the Weather Channel, meteorologist Ray Stajicon, WMAL.
0: Oh, baby, it is beautiful out there. Sunny and 71 degrees.
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5: WMAL News at 3:30. I'm Scott Lynn. President Trump heading to China to meet with Chinese President Xi Jinping to discuss future deals between the two countries. This comes as the states and Iran are in that ongoing war with no sign of an upcoming peace deal. The president speaking briefly this afternoon before heading out.
6: We're only going to make a good deal. We'll see what happens. But I believe that one way or the other, it's going to be very good for the American people. And I think actually very good for the Iranian people.
5: On the same day, as federal charges were filed against the ship operator and an employee in the deadly crash that collapsed the Key Bridge in Baltimore, the state of Maryland has announced a $2.25 billion settlement for impacts on the state by those who ran the Dolly. An RFK Transit study released this afternoon recommends no new metro station for the future Commander Stadium in D.C., but instead improvements to the existing Stadium Armory station. WMAL Sports, Nats are in Cincinnati tonight. Orioles continue their series with the Yankees. NBA playoffs tonight, Minnesota 2-2 at San Antonio. NHL postseason, Montreal home and in search of a 3-1 lead over Buffalo. Anaheim at Las Vegas are tied at 2. Traffic and weather are next.
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6: Okay. I mean, you almost have to feel bad for them. If these people weren't such horrible people, you'd feel badly for them. But they are genuinely horrible people. And so I know you sit there and you go, it's a natural human instinct to hear somebody be absolutely insane and go, I feel sorry. I feel pity. I feel this. I feel that. I feel the other thing. But they do not deserve it. They've learned nothing. They don't care. They know the truth. It just does them no favors, so they ignore it, just go around right about their business, because they have an agenda, and that's what they have to get to and get through. It's all they care about. And keep in mind, everybody who can hear me and can understand me is disposable to the left. That's the one thing you have to really remember. All these Americans killed by illegal aliens, Democrats didn't care. Democrats didn't care. Here in Maryland, April McLean Delaney is having commercials run against her by David Trone in the Democratic primary because she voted for the Laken Riley Act. How dare she? You're supposed to be fighting Trump, not supposed to be doing your job. It didn't really matter who the president is. You do your job. You represent the people. The people that Ape Delaney represents are, you know, by almost 50-50 voting for her and voting against her. And so she has to take that into consideration. Plus, you want to know how much the party has changed in just the last couple of years. It's now controversial to have voted to deport people who rape and murder American citizens, illegal aliens, who rape and murder American citizens. That's now weaponized in the Democratic primary. Like, you're kidding. If you know, forget Bakari Sellers. If you fell asleep back and then you woke up now, you would think, well, they just changed Klan hoods for Brooks Brothers suits. No. If you fell asleep back then, you woke up now, you'd think that those people were absolutely mentally deranged. And you would, in fact, be right. They're favoring the illegal alien over America. Yeah, she was a college student minding her own, but she wanted to be a nurse. Well, she shouldn't have been out jogging in that park by herself if she so desperately wanted to be a nurse. That's just basically asking for it. Everybody knows that jogging is the equivalent of wearing a short skirt. Wait a second, that doesn't make any sense. It doesn't matter. It inconveniences Democrats. Laken Riley shall never be named. It's she who shall not be named. And if that sounds insane, I'm open to the prospect that I'm wrong. I'm just not wrong. That's the thing. Liberalism is a genuine mental disorder. This story from the UK Daily Mail. NYC woman declined charges against subway shover before he allegedly killed retired teacher, 76. What? Oh, yeah. A young woman in New York City said she declined pressing charges against a violent suspect because she didn't want to put, quote, another black man in jail, end quote, weeks before he allegedly killed a 76-year-old retired teacher. See, liberalism. It's either killing or getting people killed. The 23-year-old woman anonymously detailed how she and a friend narrowly escaped Ramel Burke, 32, after he allegedly attacked them while riding the subway on April 2nd. The stenographer told the New York Post she now completely regrets her decision not to work with prosecutors after Burke was charged with murder on Friday, just this past Friday, for allegedly shoving 76-year-old Ross Falzone down a flight of stairs to his death at a subway station Thursday night. Quote, maybe part of me was just like, I don't want to put another black man in jail. But you know, at some point, if you are a criminal, you're a criminal. And he was scary. He was a scary guy, end quote, the unidentified woman told the outlet. Can you imagine? Yeah, I could have easily put the person in prison, but I didn't want, I'm a total liberal, and my politics overrides my common sense and decency. She claimed the scary guy she declined to press charges against initially approached her and her friend in the subway car, trying to engage in conversation. When they decided to switch cars, Burke, who had multiple recent arrests, allegedly stalked them from behind, kicking her friend in the back, shoving him forward before grabbing her by the back of the head. Quote, my friend freaks out, runs away, then he grabs me by the head and pushes my head down, trying to maybe like throw me on the ground or something. But I didn't resist as much as I could. I didn't fall, and then I immediately opened up the car and ran toward my friend. Well, her friend sounds like a real hero, doesn't it? It's not, obviously not Daniel Penny. Probably has more estrogen coursing through his veins than she does. She claimed Burke kept pursuing them even after they escaped the train on West 4th Street Station. Quote, we started running a little bit. But then, thank God, the cops were right there because, I mean, we kept thinking about, imagine that there were no cops. We would have had to literally run for our lives, she told the outlet. They immediately arrested him. It was shut down really fast by the cops, and we respected that. Not enough to press charges. No, no, no. Let him go. He wasn't doing nothing. He was just scaring the hell out of me. As a Caucasian, I probably deserved it, because at some point in my species history, I'm sure somebody who looks like me did something unsavory, and therefore I shall forever carry the burden of that with me. God. She claimed the situation left her in shock, but she didn't pursue any further action against her alleged attacker. Roughly 5 weeks later, police say Burke pushed Falzone down a staircase leading to the 18th Street subway station at 9:30 p.m. while wearing a hospital psychiatric bracelet. How'd that work out? Of course, Monday morning quarterbacking, this woman now regrets her decision because reasons. Or whatever. Something genuinely wrong with these people. And if it's not the liberals who are the victims of crime going, no, no, no, no, no. I probably deserved it because, I mean, look at my skin, right? Am I right? I probably deserved it. It is the prosecutors going, we couldn't possibly prosecute somebody who did something because what if we find out later that they might have had a rough childhood? What if just because somebody is accused of rape, what if they didn't get something they wanted for Christmas at one point in their lives? Isn't that bad enough? There's a 28-year-old out in Utah who murdered his parents because they did not support his genital mutilation surgery, his upcoming genital mutilation surgery. So he murdered both his parents, shot him in the head. Seems like that old adage that the leftist psychiatrists always say, well, you can either have a dead son or a live daughter. Left out the part where, or you just get out of their way, or they might kill you. Not really sure what 28-year-old needs their parents' permission or blessing for anything, but when you are mentally unstable, that overrides everything. We have a propensity in this country, particularly amongst people on the left, to simply throw drugs at people. Don't deal with the issues. Just feel. Just take it. I'm going to play for you Cut 19 here. Just so you think, this is, it's not something for the poor. It's not something for the schizophrenic. It's not for anything. It is. This is Ella Emhoff. She posted this online. If that name sounds vaguely familiar, it's because it's Doug Emhoff's daughter. Doug Emhoff is married to Kamala Harris. So this is Kamala Harris's stepdaughter. She posted this video to her TikTok talking about how she is on SSRI drugs, the anti-anxiety, anti-depression drugs that everybody, it's the new Ritalin. I'm surprised they're not putting it in water. It's only a matter of time, unless we restore some semblance of sanity. Now, Ella Emhoff posted this video to herself because she's now questioning whether or not she, you know, does anybody else feel this way? Does anybody else drugs feel this way? And in it, she reveals that she has been on SSRI drugs. She's 26. She's been on them since she's 15 years old. 15 years old. I don't know, when I was 15 years old, I didn't know a single 15-year-old that wasn't screwed up in some way or another, but nobody was given drugs as far as I know. And if you are suffering from anxiety or depression or whatever, at 15 years old, which, you know, welcome to puberty, by 26, should you not be over it? Should you not have, if you understand the problem, understanding the problem, I guess that's the real question. Does she understand the problem? But understanding the problem is the first step and the best step to getting past the problem. Once you do that, is the point of these drugs to get on them and stay on them forever? I don't know. I honestly don't know. Is it the point of these drugs to get on them and stay on them forever? Because there might still be a problem if you stop taking them. Or is it an aid to help you get past the problem? And then once you're past the problem, get off of it. Because if I'm not mistaken, the vast majority of mass shooters are either some combination of confused trans person and or person hopped up on SSRI. Now, that's not to say everybody does this, but they are known and they do come with warnings that, hey, this, these pills that are supposed to make you feel better and feel good about yourself and everything could cause suicidal thoughts, could cause hostility. Could, now, those are pretty serious side effects. Ella Emhoff seems to be curious about getting off of these things. Now, I hope for her sake that her parents and her stepmom heard this and are going, maybe we should work with Ella's therapist, whatever. Maybe we should get her off of these things. But I doubt it, because I'd imagine in liberal circles, getting your kid off of these mind-altering drugs is akin to detransitioning, and it's frowned upon. But listen to this. It's not quite a cry for help, but it's also a cry for help. Cut 19, go.
0: I'm just sitting here crocheting, waiting for a friend, and I was just listening to this podcast that the Wall Street Journal put out about SSRIs and anti-anxiety meds and kind of the overprescription of them in America, and it was making me think a lot because I've been on SSRIs for over a decade, almost 15 years probably, and they were calling out the lack of research on long-term use of these things. They were calling out the lack of information that doctors give about coming off of these meds and kind of the psychological effects they can have. And it really got me thinking how little I've thought about that, naively, obviously. but I've noticed that every time I've gone off of it for a week or missed it or for whatever reason, like, it has been really hard for me and I've had a really hard time. And I guess this is just something I was wondering if you guys have thought about or relate to or kind of consider when you're thinking about going on meds like that. Because I don't know if this is something that I feel like is being talked about enough, because I feel like so many of us are on these meds and this is, like, actually happening. Like, people get off of them and they kind of break down and it could be really bad. So, yeah, I guess I just want your general thoughts.
6: This girl obviously has had some issues. She's been on since she's 15 years old. Could you imagine at 15 years old? This is why you don't let pre-adults make life-altering decisions. This is why you just don't. Once you get on it, and of course it's really easy, we'll just put a Band-Aid over that. Well, it's deeper than that. Maybe you should try and figure out what the problem. No. It's perfectly normal. It's not perfectly normal. Everybody goes through it, so in that sense, I suppose, but to wallow in it, to embrace it, to celebrate it, and then to medicate it, that's not perfectly normal. I promise you that teenagers 150 to 1,000 years ago still had difficulty when their bodies started changing and the hormones started raging. Now, they weren't going to high school at the time, but their bodies changed. They didn't, eat various roots and berries and everything and, you know, totally alter their minds forever. They went through the changes beforehand. They went through them, you know, probably younger. But they went through them. They got through them. You know why? Because the main objective before we sort of ran out of a lot of problems was to stay alive. I've got to get up tomorrow morning to find enough food to keep my family alive. I've got to get up tomorrow, find enough food to keep my family alive and avoid being murdered by wild animals, wild people, God knows what. That's the large part of human history. There's some semblance of civilization. Oh, we're going to go to town tomorrow. Boy, I hope I don't run through any of the rivers of fecal matter in the streets that are carrying diseases or have anything that is, you know, touched by one of the rats that are carrying all this stuff that's carrying diseases. Because either you've got an immunity to it or you're dead. There's no medicine that can help you. That was most of human existence. And now we've reached a point that we haven't beaten everything. We haven't beaten everything at all. But we've beaten a lot of things. We've beaten, in fact, most of the things that took people when they were pretty young. Again, not all of the things, and I hope we take them all. But the big things we've taken a good bite out of. There's like a 30% chance that a woman was going to die in childbirth. Now it's nowhere near that. There's still always a chance because life is fragile. But it is not, well, it's just going to bleed out. Good luck to you. The kid's dead. Your wife is dead. Congratulations. You're going to have to raise the 15 kids you have at home already on your own. We'll see you in 9 months with your new wife. Good luck. Things are better than they've ever been. And to hear people tell it, things have never been worse. And so they throw you on drugs, and so they medicate you, and so they numb you, and then there's a political party, half the political spectrum, that spends all its time trying to absolve everybody of any responsibility. So you get a woman who's like, oh yeah, this guy tried to kill me, but I didn't want to put him away. Look at his skin color compared to mine. That would just be wrong. I wouldn't want to, hey, you know, I'm sure that the family of the guy that he murdered is very grateful that he was able to have those last 3 weeks of freedom before he murdered their grandfather, their father, their friend, whatever. Liberalism kills. It's a disease. That's the real disease. Let's go to the Hadid Carpet Cleaning Traffic Center, shall we?
1: There is still an accident on 295 southbound before the Beltway in Oxon Hill, blocking the right lane, and traffic is jammed from the Suitland Parkway. And on DC 295 northbound at Burroughs Avenue, there is an incident there, blocking one lane, and traffic is jammed from the 11th Street Bridge. Southbound side is slow from Burroughs Avenue towards East Capitol Street. And the Baltimore-Washington Parkway heavy northbound through Greenbelt between Assagoddard and 197. Southbound slow through Laurel between 198 and Explorer Road. And you will find slow going traffic right now on the George Washington Parkway northbound between Turkey Run and the Beltway. Now from GarageDoryPair.com. Here's a WMAL Weather Channel forecast.
7: Boy, tough to find a cloud today. Beautiful day forecast with lots of sunshine around. Still going to push about 70 degrees. Tonight, some clouds around 53 outside the district in the 40s. Tomorrow, scattered showers, thunderstorms, low 70s. Thursday, sunshine near 70. From the Weather Channel, I'm meteorologist Ray Stajic on WMAL.
6: Gorgeous, sunny, get outside, 71 degrees.
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21: WMAL News at 4. I'm Scott Land. President Trump has departed for Beijing, and he suggests China's president should get involved in the negotiations with Iran.
28: The president is doubling down that he doesn't need anyone's help, not even China's, to strike a deal with Iran. However, the administration is making the point that China gets a lot of its oil via the Strait of Hormuz, so Xi should want to influence Iran, pressure Iran to come to a deal.
29: We're going to have a long talk about it. I think he's been relatively good, to be honest with you. You look at the blockade, no problem.
28: Aside from Iran, President also says he's going to bring up Taiwan with Xi. The small island is the largest chip maker in the world, and a Chinese invasion or a blockade could be devastating to the global economy.
21: Fox's Aisha Hazmi. China's UN ambassador called for an end to the U.S.-Iran war earlier this month and asked Tehran to reopen the Strait of Hormuz. Federal criminal charges now being filed in connection with the collapse the Baltimore Key Bridge after it was struck by the container ship Dali, sending 6 construction workers to their deaths.
30: An altered fuel system was knowingly in use before the Dali lost power twice in March of 2024.
31: Because the ship was using the flushing pumps, the ship did not regain power in time.
30: Maryland U.S. Attorney Kelly Hayes announcing indictments against Synergy Marine Group that managed the Dali, as well as its technical superintendent charged with lying to federal investigators.
31: After the crash, Nair falsely told the National Transportation Safety Board that he was unaware that the Dali was using the flushing pump.
30: Barbara Britt, WMAL and WMAL.com.
21: Headed to testify on Capitol Hill is Loudoun County Public School Superintendent Aaron Spence. He will do so before the GOP-led House Committee on Education and Workforce. 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The Department of Education has been looking into LCPS for Title IX violations under policy that allows students use facilities of their chosen gender. Spence has responded he welcomes the opportunity to share the extraordinary work that's happening in the county schools. With Montgomery County facing a budget shortfall, county's council is looking at all options to help balance things. That includes school funding. Superintendent Dr. Thomas Taylor with a dark message for MCPS employees.
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21: 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The Dow finished up 56. The Nasdaq finished down 185. Traffic and weather next. 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
9: On DC 295 northbound at Burroughs Avenue, there is debris reported blocking the two right lanes, and that is traffic jammed up from the 11th Street Bridge. Southbound side heavy from Burroughs Avenue towards East Capitol Street. Earlier accidents on southbound 295 before the Beltway clear, but traffic is still quite slow from the Sylvan Parkway. And 395 is slow northbound between 110 and the 14th Street Bridge, and expect delays on the freeway between the 14th Street Bridge and the 3rd Street Tunnel. And delays continue to the 11th Street Bridge. Outbound Suitland Parkway jams up between South Capitol Street and Stanton Road and between Alabama Avenue and Branch Avenue, and there is an accident on Branch Avenue near Surratt's Road. Now from GarageDroidPair.com, here's a WMAL Weather Channel forecast.
10: Cold front bringing late day showers and storms Wednesday. Fair to partly cloudy skies and breezy tonight, mid-50s. Increasing clouds, breezy and warm Wednesday. Scattered late day showers and storms possible middle to upper part of the 70s. Breezy and cooler Thursday, becoming mostly sunny. High temperatures low to mid-60s. Sunshine and warmer on Friday, mid-70s. I'm meteorologist Ken Boone from the Weather Channel on WMAL.
21: Currently 70 degrees across the area. 70 in Fairfax, 70 in Rockville, 70 at Reagan National under sunny skies. I'm Scott Lynn on News Talk 105.9 WMAL.
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11: It is hour two already. Time is just flying. I'm Derek Hunter. This is The Derek Hunter Show. I appreciate you joining us. The number 888-630-9625. And to prove that that phone works, let's get some calls in here. People who have been very patient. We start line three. Sam in Alexandria, Virginia. Sam, welcome.
12: Thank you so much, Derek. I appreciate it. You know, the first thing that came to mind as you were talking about you know, the youth and the drugs, and give them this to make them work out faster, give them this to slow them down. It just seems to me, and yeah, I know it's, you know, not necessarily totally founded on truth. It's more observation that we didn't have these issues, you know, with the boomers and Gen X. I don't know whether it was...
11: Well, I would say we did have the issues, Sam. It was just, we dealt with them. Instead of medicating them, we dealt with them. What's the problem? Talk to... All right, tell me what the problem... You know, part of... The biggest thing that I can remember from teenager years is you sit there and you go, nobody's ever... It's melodramatic. Parts of the time it was done just for effect for chicks or whatever. It was like, nobody's ever felt the way I feel now, and I'll never live to see 25. And you try and be dark and brooding, and you sit there and you go, I think I'm like James Dean. I'm fated to die young. And it's all a bunch of crap, and everybody grows out of it. And if you don't, you should talk to somebody about it. You should get help, and depression is... sadly, a part of life. It's when it overtakes your life that you need to do something about it. But you're going to have bouts of sadness, and things aren't going to go your way, and you're not going to like it, and that's normal. And your parents and your grandparents and everybody kind of looked at you and your friends and said, well, that sucks. Suck it up, buttercup. We got to go. You know, let's do
12: exactly.
11: it.
12: Yeah, exactly. And that's where I laid at the feet of, and, you know, I don't want to sound like one of those old guys, but... You know, when you go into any restaurant, into any store, and you see these kids as young as months old that have a iPad slapped in front of them, have a phone in their hand, you know, it's all this digital
11: stimulation,
12: the devices, and that are getting them spun up, and they have to have something. If they don't have something, then I can't self-cope or self-figure things out. And you, parents today, I think, are setting kids up for failure as opposed to, as you said, back in our day, my dad, I can quote to this day, oh, you're crying? I'll give you a reason to cry.
11: Yeah, I'll give you something to cry about.
12: Yeah, I'll give you something to cry about. And, you know, that kind of stuff sticks with you to where you say, okay, is this really that important that I'm just going to get, you know, a whipping just to make a point? Or, and as you said, I think we're setting children up for a bad future where they cannot self-reflect and say, okay, what's going on right now? None of the girls like me. It should not have anything to do with I haven't taken a shower in a week and I haven't changed my clothes. Because, you know, my daughter, who is a stepmom and doing her best to outweigh the natural mom in all the right ways, says that one of the daughters doesn't bathe regularly. And I'm like, well, how is that possible? She says, I have no idea. But when she comes to our house, the first thing she does, walk into there, because I will say, you have an odor. You need to go take a shower.
11: How old is she?
12: There's the washer. The girl?
11: Yeah.
12: I think she's like 15.
11: Okay. But every once in a while, like our 7-year-old is ripe. You don't give them a bath every day because they're not hitting the gym. But you know, every once in a while, you're like, oh, my God. What are you doing? Yeah. But you give them deodorant. You don't give them antiperspirant. You give them deodorant. You got to teach them basics of hygiene. You got to remind them, kick them in the butt to brush their teeth and things. But at 15, you'd think they wouldn't want to stink. Because a 7-year-old's like, I don't smell anything. Like, well, because you're just gross and you're used to it. But by 15, you know when you stink. And it should be problematic. Think.
12: Yeah, one would think, and, you know, the only positive out of it, if I could say that, is keep the boys away. But, you know, she's an attractive young lady. And I said, well, what about the other? She says, Dad, a lot of them are like that. And I'm just shaking my head over the phone. I just don't get it. You know, one would think that, because I remember in high school that we would call guys stinky or whatever. One guy got so upset that he actually did something about it. Because well, I think we at one point
11: nowadays you can't call it. That's a hate crime. You'd get suspended, Sam. You'd get a good talking to your parents. Were going, you know, he's calling some kid came in and he called him stinky. Like, well, why? Well, because everybody's nose was burning. Their eyes were burning when he walked in the room. Yeah. He brought in a trail of flies with him. Like, well, then he is stinky. Like, somebody should point this part of. I know that you can't bully. Bullying is the worst thing in the world. And right. I get it to the point that you got somebody into tears and you're beating them up. And that's insane. But picking on is different than bullying. Your friends picked on you. And they picked on you in ways that maybe let you know you probably should shower. You should probably put some deodorant. You should do these things. It was very helpful and instructive rather than needing an adult to come in and say, here's what happens when your armpits stink. Your friends saying, dude, you stink. And that was all you needed to hear. Somebody going, dude, you stink. And you were embarrassed. And you made sure it didn't happen again because you didn't want to be embarrassed.
12: Yeah, yeah. Okay, guys, your bodies are maturing now. So there are going to be changes. One of those is that your armpits will start smelling horrendous. So don't use deodorant or cologne, that makes it worse. You have to go in there and scrub it out.
11: Because but it's like it covers up. New York City used to smell like fresh urine on hot concrete. Now it smells like fresh urine on hot concrete and weed. So just putting deodorant over your body odor or cologne doesn't mask it. It confuses it. It adds to it. It changes it, but it doesn't get rid of it. So wash yourself. That's a very important life lesson, but you're just not there. I can understand you going, you know what, though? It keeps the boys away. Let's go, because sooner or later, she's going to not want to keep the boys away. And that's then you're going to go, let's rub some body odor on her. Let's get her armpits to stink a little bit or something.
12: Yeah, come out here and work in the yard a little bit with me.
11: Yeah, right before you go to school, mow the lawn.
12: Yeah.
11: Sam, appreciate the phone call. Have a good one.
0: Here.
11: Let's go to line one. Dustin talking about David Trone. I remember this. Don't say the word. I don't know if we can say the word or not, but I looked it up during the break, and I was like, should I get the clip? And I'm like, I don't know if we can play this or not. But yeah, David Trone casually dropped a racial slur and then pleaded, like, I didn't know it was a racial slur. Like, dude, you're in your 60s. There's no way you didn't know that was a racial slur.
1: Derek, I self-medicated as a teenager, and I think I came out way better than these damn kids did. but I didn't have a billionaire father. And speaking of billionaire fathers, as you said, old David Trone dropped the racial slur in a public hearing on television.
11: Yeah.
1: And how does he get to run again? How does Delaney not just run that 24/7?
11: The problem is, Dust, it's kind of funny because I live in that district. It's kind of funny to watch because they were both trying to make the case for themselves, and it just was going nowhere. Like, because they're trying to appeal to Democrats, like, I'm crazy and I want to oppose Trump. And like, I'm crazier and I want to oppose Trump. And they realized that that wasn't getting any traction. So they both went negative about the same time, which is about a week and a half, 2 weeks ago. And now she is being attacked because she voted for the Lake and Riley Act. Like, can you imagine being a member of a party where they go, you're unqualified because you voted to deport violent, murderous, raping, illegal aliens. Like, okay. Well, and she's going after him.
1: The fact that she doesn't come back and say, oh, well, you said this. You know what I'm saying?
11: It's still early. It's still early. They're going after him because he appeared on Bret Baier's show on the, like, Common Ground segment with Ron DeSantis. I forget what they were even talking about, but it was innocuous and stupid, and they're just desperate for any Republican and Democrat who are willing to appear on there. And Trone's like, yeah, I'll go on. We're working on this one thing. And to the Democrats in the primary, it is, you cannot work with a Republican on anything, even if they agree with you and you not with them. It's the most bizarre, screwed up thing I've ever seen in my life. I don't get it. I wouldn't be a party to that. I couldn't be a party to that. But yeah, it's only a matter of time before somebody busts out the video clip of Trone. And I saw the thing and I'm like, I don't know. I have to talk to the boss to find out if we, it's not like the N-word or anything, but it's telling how casually he dropped it. And you go, he had to have used this word a lot in his life. Maybe not as a racial slur, but just casually dropping it out there. And you just, like, everybody knows somebody who says the wrong word or uses the wrong word or whatever. My mother used to talk, she used to say pogram instead of program. And I'd always point it out, like, there's an R there. And it was Steinfeld, not Seinfeld. Once you get that in your head, you can't get it out. The question is, how did it get in there? Because nobody said Steinfeld. And nobody said this, but maybe somebody did say this racial slur to Trone. Or maybe he's just casually racist, doesn't even know it. He's a gross person, though. Speaking of which, let's go to line two, Greg in Manassas. Hey, Greg.
4: Hey, Derek. How are you doing?
11: Good.
4: So, to add on how despicable David Trone is, his nephew dies of a fentanyl overdose, and he can't find himself to vote to close the border to stop the flow of fentanyl coming into this country. But it's okay. It's 100,000 other individuals can die, and that's fine with him.
11: You know what's, we were renting a house in Chevy Chase at the time when he ran for what is now the seat that Jamie Raskin represents, Greg. And that was, six, 8 years ago, something like that. And he spent more money than anybody ever in a house race in a primary. He lost. And one of the ads he would run was about how his nephew had died of an opioid overdose and how he knew the problem was serious. It hit his family. It hit his family hard. And I remember thinking, and I've said it before on the show, and I'm curious to ask him, how do you call your brother? So it was his brother's kid. How do you call your brother and go, hey, remember the worst thing that ever happened to you? I want to use that to my political advantage in a commercial for the whole world to see. I want to remind everybody. I want to remind you of that. Is that okay? Or do you just do it and not ask for permission? Like, I don't know which is worse.
4: I think he just did it. I think he's just a despicable person.
11: I think he probably just did it, too. Look, there's a reason. I'm watching this between Delaney and him. Neither of them live in the district. They both live a half an hour outside of the district in Potomac, Maryland. But it's their plaything, and it's their job, and I don't know, their families don't love them or whatever. They need some meaning in their lives. But she is endorsed by Wes Moore, by Jamie Raskin, by Angela Also Brooks, by somebody else. I don't know. She calls it Team Maryland. All her ads are about, Team Maryland loves us. Oh, Team Maryland loves us. He's not really endorsed by much of anybody because I suspect, Greg, he's just an insufferable SOB that nobody can stand to be around. He comes across as wildly arrogant. Now, she's not much better. Both of them are filthy rich, never have to want for anything, $250 million at a minimum net worth on both of them. And so we're going to be inundated by both of them through the primary, and then we're going to be bludgeoned to death by one of them, whoever wins, through the general election. But it's just telling that doesn't seem to be anybody in his political orbit that he served with in Maryland who will endorse him. You can tell a lot by endorsements. You don't have to be swayed by them. You shouldn't be swayed by them. But it can tell you a little bit about personality.
4: Yeah, so I'm thinking about, you said his brother, if he said it was okay or not. If his brother was anything like him, he probably never gave it another thought. Like, my brother's running.
11: I doubt that. There's a possibility that David Trode is so insufferable that even his own family doesn't want anything to do with him. But I wouldn't tell anybody how to grieve personally. That's a horrible thing. But I just couldn't imagine asking my brother, like, hey, look, remember that horrible thing, the worst thing that ever happened to you? I think I can get some political mileage out of that. Or even say, I think I can do some good or whatever, but it wasn't really done any good because, like you said, when he had a chance to close the border, he didn't do it. He didn't care. He let it slide. He let it be open. He let the drugs come in. He's not known for, you know, he's got all the money in the world. His commercials are about how he donated money to open abortion clinics in West Virginia because he cares so desperately about abortion. I haven't seen an ad that says that he's donated money to make sure that drug treatment centers are open in West Virginia or Western Maryland or anywhere because he's got his priorities.
4: And I just want to mention one thing about showering. In the Marine Corps, we would help people take a shower if they didn't get in there on a regular basis.
11: A code stink.
4: It wasn't bullying. We were just helping them out. That's all.
11: So it is really kind of, people always say, you know, everybody loves their own smell in the bathroom or whatever. And some people genuinely, I took the kids to the mall the other day to get them some earrings. They had some really cheap earrings. And then, like, all right, we got to get, like, the silver back earrings. So we go and imagine me trying to figure out earrings. My wife was busy, so I had to take them. And we're standing in line at Auntie Anne's to get some pretzels. And I just get this whiff of body odor. And I look down at my kids and I'm like, all right, which one of you stinks? And so I lean down and I smell them both. Because it happens, 7 and 8 year old, occasionally you work up a lather. It was neither of them. It was the probably 40-year-old woman in front of us who, like, I don't know how you're unaware of the fact that you reek to high heaven. Now, she had an accent and she was from somewhere else in the world. But you're not that in that place now. You're at a place where you can take the stink off. And she was with a whole bunch of people, and not one of them said, they were all family, it seemed like, not one of them said anything. And I'm just like, my eyes are burning, my nasal hairs are being singed, this is disgusting. And so we made a nice little wide berth between us and them. I was just glad it didn't affect the flavor of the pretzels. It's gross.
4: That's terrible.
11: I know, I'm horrible. What are you going to do? It happened, though. Better to tell the truth. Greg, appreciate the phone call. Let's head off to the Hadid Carpet-Cleaning Traffic Center, shall we?
9: On the outer loop of the Beltway at the off-ramp to Landover Road, that is exit 17, watch out for an accident. It's on that ramp, and you may find lane closures there. But the accidents on the ramp from the outer loop to Georgia Avenue now cleared. Everything there has been reopened. You will find slowdowns on the outer loop through Bethesda in towards Tyson's and from the Springfield Interchange to the Wilson Bridge, and the inner loop is jammed from 123 to the Spur and from Old Georgetown Road to New Hampshire Avenue. Watch out for the incident on DC 295 northbound at Burroughs Avenue. Debris, it's reported to be some dirt and rocks in the roadway blocking two right lanes, and traffic is jammed up from the 11th Street Bridge. Now for GarageRepair.com, here's a WMAL Weather Channel forecast.
10: Cold front bringing late-day showers and storms Wednesday. Fair to partly cloudy skies and breezy tonight, mid-50s. Increasing clouds, breezy and warm Wednesday. Scattered late-day showers and storms possible middle to upper part of the 70s. Breezy and cooler Thursday, becoming mostly sunny. High temperatures, low to mid-60s. Sunshine and warmer on Friday, mid-70s. I'm meteorologist Ken Boone from the Weather Channel on WMAL.
11: Little bit of cloudiness rolling in, but not so much so you'd notice. 71 degrees.
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3: WMAL News at 4:30. I'm Scott Lynn. Secretary Pete Hegseth has faced tough questions from Republican and Democratic lawmakers about the administration's endgame for the war in Iran, the rising cost of the conflict, and its impact on diminishing U.S. weapons stockpiles. Pentagon chief got far more pushback from members of his own Republican Party about munitions and the president's intense criticism of traditional allies for not taking part in the conflict. At hearings today, Hegseth insisted that the military has plenty of missile defense systems and other weapons. Pentagon officials also said the cost of the war has risen to about $29 billion, most of it to repair and replace munitions. As part of a study, Metro is not recommending a new station for the commander's D.C. home. Instead, massive improvements to Stadium Armory Station and a bus rapid transit. Federal prosecutors charging the operator of the ship that crashed into Baltimore's Key Bridge, leading to the deaths of six construction workers in March of 2024. A key employee is also being charged. Checking your money, the Dow closed up 56. The NASDAQ closed down 185. WMAL Sports, Nats at the Reds tonight. Orioles continue their series with the Yankees. NBA playoffs, Minnesota 2-2 at San Antonio. WMAL traffic and weather are next.
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0: Let's do it. Yeah, let's do it. Let's go line one. Charbel. Charbel, how you doing? Charbel, is that right? Charbel?
1: Yeah, Charbel.
0: Charbel, nice to meet you.
1: I was named after Saint Charbel. I've had a couple instances in my life, so I Googled it, where, like, I was working out with someone, even, like, hand-to-hand boxing, and they were just startled that I was sweating and I didn't smell. And I also went through a period of depression where I didn't shower for a week. And I have friends that are brutally honest, okay? So I Googled it, and I'm one of 4% of the population that doesn't have the gene for body odor.
0: Well, that's, think of what you save on deodorant. Now, I was part of the generation where not showering was an aphrodisiac. That's called grunge. And so it...
1: It worked out.
0: It,
1: even when I sweat.
0: So how... Like, if you're sweating in the act of sweating, it's not really going to... Because I played hockey. You're not stinking up while you sweat. You start... But... It's when you kind of sit there and marinate in it for a little bit, when it starts to dry up, that's kind of when it starts to stink. There's none of that for you?
1: Yeah, that's kind of the bacteria growth. I've had a couple instances where people were just curious, like, why I didn't stink. I mean, I shower because I can't stand the...
0: I don't know if it's weird, people telling you stink, or people looking at you go, why don't you stink? You look like somebody who would stink to high heaven, yet you smell fine.
1: I know, I guess. I mean, I don't know. I shower because it feels good. And, I can't stand the grit on myself.
0: You got to wash off the dead layers of skin. I don't suppose you need to shower every single day. My wife, I know she's not listening, so I can say this. She's short. She's like 5'4". And she will take an hour-long shower every day. And she doesn't break rocks. She doesn't break rocks for a living. She's the executive producer of Larry's show. So, I know. Like, you could go a day. You go a day without shower. No, it's relaxation. First, she grew up in Florida, so she's used to, like... It's not that humid here all the time, thank God. But she showers like she just came in from 95 degrees and 87% humidity. And we have, when we bought our house, we had to replace the water heater. And we bought the big water heater. We got a 75-gallon water heater. She can drain it. You have to. She doesn't do it all the time, but she, if you don't, like, kind of go, hey, you know, it's been like 3 days, it's time to get out of there, she will drain it. The kids got to take a bath, I got to take a shower, or I will on occasion, to head her off at the pass, do a load of laundry and the dishwasher. If I've got to hurry her along, then she only gets like a half an hour in the shower. Like, oh, you ran out of hot water. Oh, well, what are you going to do? There are some people who just love to shower. Look, clean yourself. I love it. But I suppose it's nice to not have to stink. Now, do you notice it in other people? I'm kind of curious if somebody else smells, like the lady in front of me.
1: That's the weird thing. And I don't know. I have no idea if the two are related. But my dog was the same way. This is way before COVID, because I know some people had a reaction like this after COVID. But most of my life, I've had a very, very weak sense of smell. So I have no idea if the two are related.
0: And, so if somebody's cooking something really good in the house, you don't go, ooh, I can't wait for dinner.
1: Well, I have a very weak sense of smell. I didn't say I have none.
0: But does it excite you? Is it muted?
1: Like, it's very weak. It's like, I'm sorry, what was your question?
0: The excitement for dinner, is it muted? Or do you really experience, like, that smells?
1: No, I have, like, I have an incredible appetite. So, no, I don't know. I don't know what, you know. Everybody asks me if it's affected my taste, and I'm not really.
0: Well, there's no way for you to know, honestly, because you don't know how other people experience taste.
1: Yeah, but I know I have a weak sense of smell. Because, I don't know if you've ever, I was in the medical field, I don't know if you've ever smelled like 3-day old urine.
0: You know, oddly enough, no.
1: I mean, I was like a paramedic, and it's like ammonia. It smells like ammonia. Okay. Mm. Or maybe it's not even three. Maybe it's like by the second day. And everybody was talking about it, and I couldn't even smell.
0: You know, I was at a bar once.
1: I breathed through my neck.
0: I was at a bar once in downtown Detroit, and somebody put some pepper spray off. And everybody starts gagging, and I noticed that it smelled a little bit, but it didn't bother me in the least. And I was sitting there smoking a cigarette, drinking my drink, and my friend's gagging next to me, and I'm like, I don't get what the problem is. Let me ask you this last question, Charbel, and it may be inappropriate, and you're free to not answer. But when the gas emits, do you notice that, like, are you capable
1: I do. Yeah, according to others, I have some really brutal friends.
0: So it comes out the other end.
1: Yeah, the firehouse was not a tactful group. Those are like bad.
0: All right, well, good. At least
1: they're like bad.
0: You're able to participate.
1: Yeah, makes your eyes water bad.
0: Things.
1: But I mean, I've changed my diet a little, so I think, you know, it's much less frequent. Those are bad. I've been told. So,
0: there you go. Anyway. I'd take their word for it.
1: It's a really strong smell, and it has fumes, and I try to smell it, inhale.
0: If there's a gas leak in the house? Would you not know that there's a gas leak?
1: I know. It's scary. I think, this is my theory partly, is I think I breathe through my mouth. I don't know. I really don't know. And I grew up swimming, like, 2-3 hours a day, like all the way through college. And maybe like all that exposure to chlorine, like I should ask other swimmers. I've never, I don't know. That's another theory I have. Maybe like all that exposure to chlorine day in and day out.
0: Could be just bleached all the stink out of you. Anyway, Charbel, I appreciate the call. And thanks for indulging my questions. Have a great day. And, You could buy distressed property near like oil refineries or slaughterhouses and be perfectly fine. You'd get a giant house for really cheap. Have a good one.
1: I don't know.
0: Speaking of stinky, let's go out to Los Angeles for a second and cut one here. I don't know what's going to happen in the mayor's race. I know that Karen Bass is wildly unpopular and the councilwoman Rahman is wildly unpopular. She was polling at like 65% Rahman was because it's a Democrat and Democrat city and we can get rid. Couldn't vote out a black woman for a white guy, but you can vote out a black woman for a brown woman. And then Councilwoman Rahman opened her mouth. She participated in that debate. And now she's collapsed down to like 18%. So there's a possibility that Spencer Pratt could end up being at least in a runoff for the mayor's race. And the current mayor, Karen Bass, is so bad that she made a big, to use the parlance of the moment, a big stink yesterday about getting an endorsement. Now, she's been endorsed by Magic Johnson, who recently purchased a $10 million home, woman of the people that Karen Bass is, and other celebrities have endorsed her. But this one is, she got endorsed by the L.A. County Democratic Party. And she made a video with the head of the L.A. County Democratic Party. And I'm like, how is this? You're the incumbent Democrat mayor of Los Angeles. Who in the hell is surprised by the fact that the local Democratic Party is endorsing you? And why would you try to make a big stink out of it? And the reason I bring that up is because you draw attention to this and you end up drawing attention to the fact that you needed this, that so few people and organizations have supported you because you're so bad at your job that you have to get excited. It's like, my children have endorsed me. We're holding this press conference today to announce that my children have endorsed me. Like, that's literally the least they could do. Kids, you know, they just go through the motions. The Democratic Party in Los Angeles County is, of course, going to endorse the Democratic mayor. But it, what's more telling is this video is only, I think, 33 seconds long. This audio is only 33 seconds long. He barely, the head of the L.A. County Democratic Party barely mentions Karen Bass. Barely mentions Karen Bass at all. He, in fact, talks more about the restaurant that they're standing out in front of as he's making the, like, I'll endorse you, but you got to meet me over at Mickey's because I'm going to get one of their burgers and I don't have time for this and I don't really like you all that much, but if you want my endorsement, I'll give it to you. Only if you meet me for lunch at Mickey's and you've got 5 minutes. It's very, very bizarre. I would, if I were advising Karen Bass, my first advice would be resign. But the second advice would be just do a press release. Put out a piece of paper with this endorsement on it. This video, the audio, does nobody any favors. Cut one. Go ahead.
2: 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County Democratic Party.
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0: There's no, like, we're proud of Karen Bass because she did this, that, or the other thing. It's like, no, I'm proud to support Karen Bass, Democrat, because I want to keep my job. And we're standing outside this deli here where you get great sandwiches, a union shop. You come down here. They're open 7 nights a week until 9 o'clock. You can come down to the Dodgers game. It's right across the street. Like, is the restaurant, is the deli there running for mayor? Is there no... You have nothing now I get it. There's not much positive to say about Karen Bass, but I find it weird that the campaign would put out this video where she's, I support Karen Bass. Now let me go off on a 20-second tangent in this 33-second clip. And then, don't forget, we're here supporting, what's your name again? Karen Lake Trout? No, Karen, like, Dam Pike? No, Karen Bass. That's right. Sea Bass, right? Open mouth, big mouth bass. It's unbelievable. It is. I mean, the saddest part is that she's probably going to get reelected because of the power of incumbency and the power of the bad education system out in Los Angeles. But that this is how it's going for her. It is not a good look. Meanwhile, in the governor's race, this kind of cracks me up. Javier Becerra, or as Joe Biden called him, his good friend, Javier Baccaria. In cut four here, he sits down with KTLA to have a conversation. He's the front runner for the Democrats right now, this week. They're desperate. They're trying. He's also under investigation, or at least his former chief of staff is under investigation for misuse of campaign funds, which happens to be his campaign funds. He's denied any knowledge of anything, which is a sad test. Like, the best defense you can muster is, I was so ignorant of what was going on in my own campaign that I didn't pay attention to anything. But trust me with the state's finances. Anyway, he's sitting down with KTLA, and he basically tells the reporter, now remember, be nice to me. Now, it speaks for itself. It's unbelievable. Cut four, go ahead.
4: By the way, this is a profile piece. This is not a gotcha piece, right?
5: Well, look, I think these questions are fair. It's in order to learn about you as a candidate.
4: So long as it's about the profile.
5: I don't know how you define profile, but I'd like to begin the interview.
4: The way I describe profile is you talk about all the things that I've done, things I want to do, and along with some tough questions. But not only tough questions.
0: Yeah, don't ask me too many tough questions. I'm stupid. And I just want to sit here. I'm here for the tongue bath. Now, I get why he's got a lot of baggage he doesn't want to talk about, including what I just told you about his former chief of staff and the money issues there. But you have staff to. If a smart person, a smart candidate has staff to this before they ever get down to it, you don't do it. You sure don't do it yourself. You sure don't do it in front of the camera yourself. You sure as hell don't do it after they've put the mic on you already. The Steyer campaign has been circulating that. I love it. You're not going to ask me any tough questions, right? Now, remember, I'm Javier Baccaria. And then in cut 20 here, she did. She brought up some issues. He was Secretary of Health and Human Services. You wouldn't know it. You can see why during COVID, the Biden administration pretended that HHS didn't exist because he's such a horrible messenger. But he is arguing about those tens of thousands of illegal alien children that went missing on his watch. His defense is, it's not my job, man. Cut 20, go ahead.
5: During your time as HHS secretary, a New York Times investigation found the health department couldn't find some 85,000 children it had released.
4: That's not accurate. What you just read is not accurate. First, that's what I'll say, because it was never the case that we could not find kids. You're essentially, I don't know if you got those talking points from Donald Trump.
5: It's from a New York Times article.
4: That's not what the New York Times article said. The New York Times said that individuals, the children and their sponsors, did not respond to calls. They didn't say we couldn't find kids.
5: Working overnight in slaughterhouses, replacing roofs, operating machineries and factories, children as young as 14 years old.
4: That part occurred after these children had left the care of Department of Health and Human Services.
5: Do you let these children go into those individual sponsors in their responsibility?
4: Some of these kids, probably because they needed to earn some money, started working in places that were very exploitive.
0: That sounds like Donald Trump. Well, that's the New York Times. And when he said that's not what the New York Times said, they put up on the screen exactly what the New York Times said, and that's what the New York Times said. And well, they're working in slaughterhouses. They're working, you know, in sweatshops. Yeah, but they probably just needed to earn some money. Look, once we released them from our custody, it's not our problem anymore. We couldn't. It's not that we couldn't find them. It's that we didn't look for them. We called, and nobody answered. And we said, all right, well, move. They're probably out having a family dinner somewhere, maybe at the restaurant where Karen Bass was getting an endorsement. But trust him. He'll be competent this time. Let's go to the Hadid Carpet Cleaning Traffic Center to find out how competent the drivers are out there on the roads.
6: In Greenbelt, there's an accident on the southbound lanes of the Baltimore-Washington Parkway at Nassau Goddard, causing very slow traffic from 197. Northbound, you'll find delays through Riverdale and again heading in towards Jessup. DC 295 jams up northbound between the 11th Street Bridge and Eastern Avenue, but the debris in the roadway at Burroughs Avenue cleared. All lanes are open there. 295 is slow southbound between South Capitol Street and the Beltway. And you will find accident activity in Clinton now on Branch Avenue near Surratt's Road. Now from GarageDroidPair.com, here's the WMAL Weather Channel forecast.
7: Showers and storms late Wednesday as a cold front moves through. Fair to partly cloudy skies here tonight. Breezy mid-50s. Increasing clouds. Breezy and warm Wednesday. Scattered late day showers and storms. Middle to upper 70s. Breezy and cooler Thursday. Becoming mostly sunny. Low to mid-60s. Mix of clouds and sun. Mid-70s Friday. Warming up into the 80s with sunshine this weekend. I'm meteorologist Ken Boone from the Weather Channel on WMAL.
0: It's back to sunny outside and 71 degrees.
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29: WMAL News at 5. I'm Scott Lynn. President Trump is headed to Beijing for a high-stakes meeting with Chinese President Xi Jinping.
30: The White House has this very highly anticipated meeting, but they've lowered expectations some. The president does believe that we'll see a significant purchase announced with Boeing. He also wants to push China to buy more soybeans from U.S. farmers. And the President Trump has in tow 16 CEOs for this trip. Some huge names on this list, like Apple's Tim Cook and Elon Musk, CEO of Tesla and SpaceX, Boeing CEO, as well as Meta, MasterCard, Goldman Sachs, and Qualcomm. And all of those CEOs would like to pry China's market open to more U.S. goods and services.
29: Fox's Edward Lawrence. This comes as the U.S. currently trying to come up with a peace deal with Iran, the U.S. urging China to pressure Tehran, particularly over the Strait of Hormuz. The head of the Loudoun County school system has been called to the hot seat on Capitol Hill.
31: Superintendent Aaron Spence set to testify next month before the GOP-led House Committee on Education and Workforce at a hearing entitled Breaking Trust, Attacks on Parents' Rights, Inappropriate Content, and Legal Abuses in America's Schools. LCPS has been under investigation by the Department of Education for Title IX violations over school policy that allows students to use the bathrooms and locker rooms of their choice. In a statement, Superintendent Spence says he, quote, welcomes the opportunity to share the extraordinary work happening in our schools. Barbara Britt, WMAL and WMAL.com.
29: Montgomery County School Chief is pleading with the County Council to not cut jobs in the school system. system.
0: I implore, please don't do this. That message sent this morning by Superintendent Thomas Taylor in an email to the council, along with a list equivalent to 263 potential full-time job positions that could be cut. A list provided by Taylor says the first employees to go would include instructional specialists, media assistants and social workers, college and career navigators, and an associate superintendent. Taylor says the cuts will negatively impact hundreds of employees and take years to repair. He writes, none of the options are desirable. Actually, they are all horrible. 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
29: A key endorsement in the race for Montgomery County Executive, U.S. Senator from Maryland Angela Alsobrooks, via press release, says she's supporting Will Jawando. Jawando, a current council member, is part of five on the Democratic side seeking nomination. Two candidates are running for the Republican nod. The primary is June 23rd. Following a study on the transit situation at the new commander's home in D.C., Metro is not recommending a brand new station, but instead major improvements to the existing Stadium Armory station. Escalators, elevators, a new bus rapid transit line. Should these things not be ready in time, the study says it could then take 2+ hours to clear a Metro platform following a game or an event. The latest developments in a criminal probe into the container ship Dolly's crash that collapsed Baltimore's Key Bridge. Federal charges are being filed. Maryland U.S. Attorney Kelly O. Hayes.
1: The United States unsealed an indictment charging three defendants, Synergy Marine Private Limited, Synergy Maritime Private Limited, and Radha Krishnan Karthik Nair, with crimes related to the disaster.
29: Checking your money, the Dow closed up 56, the NASDAQ closed down 185. WMAL News Time 503, traffic and weather next, then more of the Derek Hunter Show on News Talk 105.9 WMAL.
2: How did I lose weight? 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
3: The accident on the Baltimore-Washington Parkway southbound at NASA Goddard blocks the left lane and traffic is jammed from 198. Also look for delays on DC 295 northbound between the 11th Street Bridge and Eastern Avenue, and southbound 295 is slow from South Capitol Street heading towards the Beltway. You'll still find slowing traffic on the inner loop between 123 and the 270 spur, and from Old Georgetown Road to New Hampshire Avenue, and then from 95 to Kenilworth Avenue. An earlier accident on the outer loop at the off-ramp to Landover Road cleared, and everything there has been reopened. You will find delays on the outer loop from Ritchie Marlboro Road towards the Greenbelt Metro exit. Now from GarageDoorRepair.com, here's the WMAL Weather Channel forecast.
4: Cold front bringing late day showers and storms Wednesday. Fair to partly cloudy skies and breezy tonight, mid-50s. Increasing clouds, breezy and warm Wednesday. Scattered late day showers and storms possible middle to upper part of the 70s. Breezy and cooler Thursday, becoming mostly sunny. High temperatures in the low to mid-60s. Sunshine and warmer on Friday, mid-70s. I'm meteorologist Ken Boone from the Weather Channel on WMAL.
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0: Welcome back. The Chronic of Choke. Chewing on some crunchy roasted edamame. I recommend it, but it causes people to choke. People meaning me. Anyway, welcome back. Hour 3 of the Derek Hunter Show. It's the weirdest thing. Gives me hiccups sometimes, but I love it, so I'm willing to risk it. But I didn't get the hiccups that time. Also does make me choke sometimes, which I didn't that time. Again, I thought I had about 20 more seconds, which is all I needed. Okay, as we're sitting here talking about the Democrats and their passionate indifference towards all sorts of things, I want to just play a couple of things that show you who these people truly are. First, we go to cut two. This is the story of Jeremiah Taylor, 22 years old, in Baton Rouge, Louisiana. Not really. Well, it is the story of him. It is about him. He is arrested and accused of sexual assault and rape of a 94-year-old woman. And you go, that's pretty messed up. And it is. And I don't bring it up because, out of joy or anything like that. But he has a criminal record. He has a criminal history at 22. This ain't his first rodeo. And because of the left's priorities being the perp and not the victim, He was out. And now he's back in. And this is the police chief down. It's him walking down a street. He's got no bleeping idea what he's there. He doesn't seem to know anything, of course. It's amazing how people claim completed. The guy who tried to kill Trump, allegedly, at the White House Correspondents Association, you have to say allegedly, with sarcasm, but legally, you have to say allegedly, pleading not guilty. The dude, you're on video shooting the Secret Service, running by with a big old gun. No, I'm not guilty. Not guilty by reason of insanity, not guilty because aliens put probes in my rear end and forced me to do it or anything. Just like, no, I didn't do it. Hey, what you see in that video, me doing, ain't me, and I ain't doing it. Like, that seems a little bit unbelievable. We should, as a society, go, you can plead not guilty all you want. But, especially if there's video of it, once you're found guilty, do you get like double the sentence? Just for wasting our time. Just for being a jerk. You get 10 more, whatever it is, you get more time. Because you could say, look, these people are going, this guy's going away for a long time. This guy's going away for a very long time. He scared liberals. He's not going away because he tried to kill Trump and Republicans. He's going away ultimately because he made, Wolf Blitzer upset. He made Jake Tapper upset. He upset a lot of liberals. And for that, he must be made to pay. But pleading not guilty, you should just, once you're found guilty, you got to go, okay, yeah, the normal sentence here is 15 to 25 years. You're going to get 20 to 30. Just because you wasted our time, you wasted our money. There should be the opposite of plea deals, where you go, all right, well, you're facing 20 years, but we'll give you 10 if you plead guilty. And everybody goes, well, all right, I'll plead that. I'll be out in 6. It'll be great. But if you want to go for broke, you want to roll the dice, you want to double down, you want to do whatever it is, you want to split the 7s, there's a price to pay for wasting everybody's time. The thing is, and this is a rant, sort of unrelated, but there is this belief amongst people that lawyers exist to get their clients off. And that the legal system was designed, the lawyers are supposed to be there, and the lawyers have to do anything they can to get their clients off. In reality, the lawyer's job is to protect the rights of their client. If they're not guilty, obviously fight for that. But their job is to protect their clients' rights. Jaywalking, third offense, let's draw and quarter them. No, that's a little bit too much there, Your Honor. Unfortunately, because of popular culture, of course, every defendant in every movie is not guilty. when they're the hero, and the lawyer fights tooth and nail to prove that they're innocent, and their lives get threatened by the machine that is trying to kill them, and blah, blah, blah, blah, blah. Life is not like that. Most lawyers don't go to court. A lot of lawyers do, like, contracts and wills and pensions and regret ever going to law school because they watched, you know, they read John Grisham books, and they're like, this isn't how it is at all. Even the ones that do go to court, it's not like that at all. Not very often. So you can protect your client's rights while making sure that justice is administered. Justice is not your client getting away with it. Instead, we got to make sure he gets off. So I'm going to plead not guilty. If there's no difference between pleading guilty because they got me dead to rights because I'm on video doing it, or pleading not guilty and I get to drag this thing out, maybe held in a holding cell, maybe a lower security prison, jail, easier access to family and friends and what have you for 6 months as this thing drags out before I get shipped off to the federal penitentiary. I'm going to avail myself of that. Well, there should be a price exacted for that. Anyway, that's neither here nor there. I just wanted to bring that up because I hear this guy. He pleaded not guilty. Based on what? That he was mind controlled? That he was remote controlled? That what? There he, I mean, he's right there doing it, okay? He's there to, he released a manifesto. The only thing shocking about this to him was that he lived through it. He didn't expect to live through it. Now he's like, well, I don't want to spend the rest of my life in jail. It's weird because you were seemingly excited at the prospect of dying as long as you got to kill a bunch of people you disagree with politically. But now that you might have to spend some time in jail, you know, I didn't do it. I didn't do it at all. Anyway, back to this 22-year-old named Jeremiah Taylor. The first bit is him saying he doesn't know what he's in. He doesn't know what's going on. He's shackled. He knows exactly what's going on. And then it is the police chief of Baton Rouge. And he's got an interesting thought or two for the prosecutors and the judges. Cut two. Go ahead.
1: Jeremiah, did you rape a 94-year-old woman? What was that? You didn't do that?
2: No.
1: So what is this?
3: The suspect is Jeremiah Taylor. Date of birth is 1/14/2004. He's 22 years of age. He's going to be charged with first-degree rape, second-degree battery, cruelty to the affirmed, and obscenity. I would like to note that he does have a previous criminal history that includes two burglaries from May of 2024 and also being arrested for first-degree rape as well as other related charges from an incident that occurred in August of 2024. He was arrested and had been held in jail for that charge until mid-January of this year.
1: Questions? Chief, can you talk about, obviously, you guys did your jobs in the first cases. He was arrested in the court system, but he was obviously released. Can you talk about how frustrating it is when your officers are out doing their jobs and then these individuals get back out on the streets and then another similar thing happens?
3: Yeah, so if you don't notice, if you haven't picked up, anytime we are putting people arrested on Facebook, we're also including their criminal history because it is a source of contention, it is a source of frustration on our department and with our officers. Why this is happening is some questions that I would love y'all to ask the rest of the judicial system.
0: Ask them, why was this guy out? There's a big story. I mean, you can find it all over the place. WAFB, Local 9 down there, I team, they tried to figure it out. They can't figure it out. Nobody knows why. Well, we all know why. There are some people in law enforcement who care more about the perps than the victims. It's sad. It's dangerous. It's un-American. But it's every bit true. Let's go down to Florida. Cut 18 here. This is the Attorney General. He's describing the same problem. Now you go, Florida. Florida's a red state. Florida is a red state. But there are pockets of blue. Localities where, you know, the local prosecutors are Democrats. And they decide to let people go or to, oh, we must be understanding. We have to be understanding of people. We have to be caring. We have to be all these other things. You go, this is insane. Why are you doing this? Why would you drop charges against him? That's what this prosecutor down in Florida is doing. And the attorney general, to his credit, calls her out by name and gives examples of just how soft on crime she is. We need more of this. Cut 18. Go ahead.
2: I'm Attorney General James Uthmeyer. Florida law is clear that the primary purpose of sentencing is to punish the offender, and that rehabilitation is subordinate to the goal of punishment. But in Florida's Ninth Judicial Circuit, the law does not appear to be the mandate. State Attorney Monique Worrell is giving violent criminals and murderers who have no business being in our community youthful offender status. For example, Marcus Anderson, who was 18 years old when he was indicted by a grand jury for first-degree murder and robbery with a firearm and should have been eligible for the death penalty, had his charges downgraded to second-degree murder and given only 4 years in prison. Yasiel LeBron Flores ran a red light in a stolen car without a license and killed an innocent man returning home from work. He was facing 15 years in prison, but Worrell's office agreed to another sweetheart deal, and he will serve fewer than 6 years. Julian Vincent was charged with 25 counts of unlawful possession of child sex abuse material, material showing the rape and torture of infants and toddlers, scoring more than 27 years in prison. But Vincent won't serve a single day in prison, because Worrell's office stood by as he was given youthful offender status unopposed. And most recently, her office agreed to a plea deal with Savion Lambert. Lambert, while in possession of a weapon, committed a carjacking, but was allowed probation, yes, as a youthful offender. While Lambert was out on probation, he was arrested for manslaughter after shooting and killing Carlos Perez. Lambert claimed it was an accident, but only after dumping Perez's body out of the car, driving down the road to throw the firearm out of his vehicle, and returning to the scene momentarily, only to run and hide. Worrell's office is asking the court to approve a plea deal, a deal the victim's family opposes, that will result in Lambert spending only 20 years in prison. But that's not enough. There must be legitimate accountability. There must be punishment. Monique Worrell's misjudgments are far too numerous, and her conduct is not beyond oversight by the state or the public. State Attorney Worrell's obvious pattern or practice of leniency on violent and deadly criminals must end. Thank you.
0: Amen. It's, you know, it's the penal system. Well, the penal part is not an anatomy joke. It is punishment is what it means. Punishment. The criminal justice. So somehow justice became for the perpetrator and not the victim. It's supposed to be to get justice for the victims of crimes. And this prosecutor has a long history. Back in September of last year, the Orlando Sentinel headline, Florida AG threatens Worrell, demands she prosecute suspect in self-pleasure case, put it that way. It doesn't matter. It's minor. Major, and everything in between. Florida Attorney General James Uthmeyer demanded Friday that Orange Osceola State Attorney Monique Worrell criminally charge a man who allegedly pleasured himself in front of children at a park last month. Do you imagine? There's a lot of ways to talk about this that'll get me into trouble. To sit there and let somebody go. Who does this? Well, it's in the name of justice, or just indifference towards actual justice. For kids. Worrell responded that there was not enough evidence to pursue the matter and argued that Uthmeyer's demands, made in an Orlando press conference, were less about the criminal case and more about the DeSantis administration's larger push to remove her from office again. Well, if you don't want to be removed from your job, you should probably stop sucking at it. That would be my advice. And yet, this is the Democratic Party. This is the political left. What is it that we did as a society to cause you to go and bludgeon that old lady with that pipe? Nothing. Nothing. Society exists. Is the water out to thwart the fish? No. It just is. What the fish does in the water is up to the fish. Society just is. What you do in it is entirely up to you. Now, granted, many of you who live in places that are controlled generationally by Democrats, you certainly have a tougher road to hoe. It's a harder case to make. You've got to fight the establishment, the political the education system, the political system, all of that. We get it. We get it. But there is no world in which you did not learn, if only by accident, that crime is wrong, that violence is wrong, any of that stuff. You know it, and if you don't, you're a bit of a broken sociopath that should be put away for that reason. It's a terrifying proposition that there are people walking around going, I don't understand what's wrong. There's nothing wrong. Well, I just shoved that old lady down the stairs. I just shoved that old man down the stairs. I did this, I did that, I did the other thing. I told you last week, the Seattle Education Association, they elected a new president who's suspended and under investigation for abusing a student. But, you know, they're not really there to represent the students. They're there to represent the unions. If they're willing to fight a student, just imagine how hard they're willing to fight for you. I doubt that was the campaign slogan, but it might as well have been. And if you look at the places where the crime is the worst, where the problems are the biggest and most pronounced, this list tells you everything really quickly. These are the most dangerous cities in the United States of America. That's the U.S., to those of you playing the home game. And the last year that they had a Republican mayor. Number one, Memphis. Memphis. Last had a Republican mayor in 1967. Detroit, my hometown. Number two, last in 1957. Then there's Baltimore, where I fled to because I misread a map. Last Republican mayor, 1967. Albuquerque is the only city in the top 10 most violent major cities in the United States that's had a Republican mayor this century, and that last year was 2017. Number five, St. Louis, 1949. Number six, Oakland, 1960. Number seven, New Orleans, 1872. Number eight, Milwaukee back in 1908. Number nine, Chicago, bang, bang, back in 1927. And number 10, the city of brotherly love and violent murder, Philadelphia, in 1952. Common denominators. Democrats are the problem. Let's go to the Hadid Carpet Cleaning Traffic Center and find out how many Democrats are screwing up the roads.
4: Slow going traffic on 395 northbound between 110 and the 14th Street Bridge, and the freeway is jammed between the 14th Street Bridge and the 3rd Street Tunnel. Eastbound delays continue to the 11th Street Bridge, and the outbound Suitland Parkway jams up between South Capitol Street and Branch Avenue and between the Beltway and Pennsylvania Avenue. Now, in Greenbelt, there is still an accident on the Baltimore-Washington Parkway southbound at Nassau-Goddard with the left lane blocked. Traffic is jammed from 32. Northbound side is heavy from the Greenbelt Road exit headed towards 197, and the George Washington Parkway remains slow northbound between Turkey Run and the Beltway. Now from GarageDoorRepair.com, here's the WMAL Weather Channel forecast.
5: Cold front bringing late day showers and storms Wednesday. Fair to partly cloudy skies and breezy tonight, mid-50s. Increasing clouds, breezy and warm Wednesday. Scattered late day showers and storms possible middle to upper part of the 70s. Breezy and cooler Thursday, becoming mostly sunny. High temperatures low to mid-60s. Sunshine and warmer on Friday, mid-70s. I'm meteorologist Ken Boone from the Weather Channel on WMAL.
0: It is sunny and we've gone up a degree to 72.
6: How did I lose weight? 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
2: And we're back. in case you know, if you watch the news, which you should, I recommend that you do, you could easily get the impression that there is a wholesale slaughter of Republicans out there just waiting, and it's called the November elections, the midterm elections. It will be a slaughter, it'll be a destruction of the Republican Party. It will be the Democrats going to take the House, probably the Senate. They might even take parts of the National Mall. Before you get to that point, before you start packing your go bag and putting it next to the door and heading off to Alberta if necessary, because Alberta, it looks like there's a possibility that Alberta is going to try and secede from Canada, which I fully support. They have a ton of oil up there. They may want to join the United States of America and be down with that. Of all the Canadians, they're the good ones. But if you're going to, before you escape to Greenland or Alberta or whatever, you've got to maybe not pump the brakes. I get it. You don't want to pump the brakes. You don't have to pump the brakes. But you might want to take your foot off the gas. Because while there is no doubt that right now with gas prices where they are, the inflation numbers came out today, the consumer price index, it's up a little. Not nearly what it was in the Biden administration, but anything, it doesn't matter. The people who ignored what was going on during the Biden administration or insisted for a couple of years, everything's transitory. I don't see what the problem is. Who saw $5 gas and said, this is, you know, in keeping with, if you just extrapolate out from 1972 prices, $5 is right about where it should be. It's perfectly fine. I don't see what the problem is. They're sitting there freaking out over, what did I see today? I saw it's 4.25. I think it was at a Sam's Club. I saw 4.25. It's the end of the world. It's the end of the world. The people who told you that expensive eggs were going to be the reason you and your family die now aren't talking about the price of eggs because the price of eggs are down. Milk prices. What did I pay? I bought 6 gallons of milk today because one of my kids drinks like a cow. In my family, we had 5 kids. My one sister, Kelly, doesn't drink milk, never drank milk. My mom and my dad. And we would go through 8 gallons of milk a week because I drank it like it was going out of style. My one daughter is the same way. The other one likes it. My wife likes it. I like it. But the one kid like almost doesn't drink milk or doesn't drink water. But I buy 6 gallons because the expiration date on it is like the 31st. So we're going to be able to down those 6 gallons. No problem. But they were 233, 240, something. They were, but maybe 250. They were cheap. It wasn't even Costco. It was Wegmans. Not everything is cheap. Beef is up. There's no question about that. Buy things on sale. That might not be the porterhouse every week, but you can buy things on sale. That's not good, but if it's temporary or it's going back down, if it's for a specific reason, we can survive. We can do just fine. But the Democrats are running around going, this is going to cost everybody. This is terrible. This is the end of civilization as we know it. Donald Trump is causing people misery. Misery? I get it. If you're just getting by, if you're living paycheck to paycheck, yeah, it can be scary. I've been there. I've lived paycheck to paycheck. The vast majority of my life, as a matter of fact. But if you're that type of person, if you're that, you know, everything is terrible and everything's falling down and I can't get by, I don't plug podcasts very often. But I get a kick out of it. You got to like foul language. You got to like somebody just ripping into people. But there's a podcast called Financial Audit. The guy happens to be from Michigan. He's from the western part of Michigan. I don't know him. Caleb Hammer. He now lives in Texas. But he goes through these finances, these people, and like, I can't get by. I can't make ends meet. And then he goes through what they're spending because you're spending all of this money on wasteful garbage things. You're buying Pokemon cards. You're buying all this. These are adults, too, not like teenagers. Pokemon cards, yes. There are lots of people who just blow through money without realizing it. And it goes back to what I was talking about earlier, this mentality of we've never had it so bad. Society is terrible. And, oh, my goodness, we have it so rough. And realistically, even the poor in this country have it better than any human being has ever had it in the last, you know, in 100 years or more in all of human history. So if you need some financial discipline, nobody ever wants to admit they need financial discipline. Listen to Financial Audit. You will laugh. You'll be offended. But you'll hear some truths if you're sitting there and you're going, okay, I could do this. I could do that. Because I've been there. I've had to buy gas with, you know, returnable bottles and cans, which are worth 10 cents each in Michigan. You know, I'll take $4.38 on pump two, please. Because that was all you had. And payday was 2 days away, and you got to get there. Well, as much as Democrats try to make hay out of that, and there is hay to be made, and they're making it, the only thing less popular than Donald Trump, and they've damaged Donald Trump's popularity, the only thing less popular than Donald Trump is Democrats. They don't like what's happening right now. The public. I think largely because, honestly, if the president's flying to China right now, I don't even think it's the war. I think it's when they see the president talking, he's talking about things like the ballroom. He's talking about things like the war with Iran. I don't think most people care one way or the other about it, despite what they tell pollsters. It's one thing to, you know, go, I support this, I don't support this. It's another thing for it to be the issue that moves your vote. And I don't think it's the issue that moves anybody's vote, to be honest with you, or very few people's votes. But prices matter. And so anytime any politician is talking about things that aren't in the top three issues of voters, it is not going to reflect well for that politician. They go, well, why aren't they talking about the things I care about? I'm sitting here worried, whether the worry is founded or unfounded. I'm worried about affordability because it's all over the news and Democrats are telling me we're never going to be able to afford things again. Why aren't you talking about that? A little bit less about the ballroom and a little bit more about that. I think it'd be good. But the problem is when you give an hour-long press conference and you take all questions, everything, the leftist media gets to choose what they highlight. And they can highlight things that the public doesn't necessarily like. That would be my advice, is a little bit more message discipline. A good, yeah, I understand your question, but I'm interested in this issue and I'm focused on this issue. And it's, you know, affordability, it's gas prices, we're bringing down gas. That would go a long way. And that being said, for all their whining, Democrats are wildly unpopular too. And Harry Enten over at CNN has the data to prove it. So I want to play these clips for you. We start off with Cut 13, if you will. S'il vous plaît, go ahead.
3: But I think this poll serves as a big time reality check for Democrats. And that is, it ain't over yet, especially with the redistricting when we look ahead to the 2026 race for Congress. You would have thought that the Democrats' lead would expand on the generic congressional ballot. It didn't happen. Look, in March, Democrats were up by 6 points. Look at this now. Democrats are up by 3 points, and I want you to note the yellow lettering. No clear leader. It is within the margin of error. So despite all of the talk about Donald Trump's unpopularity, the fact is Republicans very much remain in the game when it comes to the congressional midterms, which are occurring in, what, 6 or 7 months at this point?
4: Yes, and don't call me Shirley.
2: Yes, don't call him Shirley. See, the only thing less popular than Donald Trump, for all the effort Democrats have put into it, is Democrats. Harry Enten continues. Cut 14. Go ahead.
4: So a lead of 3 points in the generic ballot test here. Does that get the job done?
3: No, it might not actually get the job done. And I love any reference to Airplane, I will say, and Leslie Nielsen. Look at this. Okay, take a look here. Democrats in the National House vote margin. According to my estimate, what they need for control with redistricting in terms of the national popular vote is somewhere of a win between 3 and 4 points. What's CNN's current poll with no clear leader? It's a 3-point advantage. If this were, in fact, the actual result come election day, the race for Congress, the race for the House, would be basically a toss-up. And that is why the redistricting efforts that have been happening are so important. Because before the redistricting happened, Democrats essentially just needed to win the National House popular vote in order to win control of the House of Representatives. But now, with the redistricting, their ladder, they have to climb ever higher, and a 3-point win may very well not do it. This is well within the realm of possibilities. Could be Democrats take back the House. You know, if Democrats outperform the CNN poll by a few points, they take it back. But they could underperform as well, and that would be big-time trouble. As I said at the start here, this game is most certainly not over. Republicans very much in the race for the House of Representatives are in that game.
4: All right, I was saying.
2: So you're not getting that from the leftist media. It is all Donald Trump is ruined and Republicans are wildly unpopular. They never want to tell you that the only thing less popular than Republicans is us. Is us. Because then they'd have to look into a reflective surface. And first of all, nobody wants to see that. And secondly, they would have to try to explain why they are unpopular. They can't. They don't want to. They don't want to point out their policy failures, that people remember the Biden administration, that people know which party is in favor of child genital mutilation and denial of reality. Enten went further. Cut 15. Go ahead.
4: All right. I was saying, you know, the president's approval on the economy, the president is just 30%, 70% disapproval. Those are, I think, the worst numbers he has ever had. But if his numbers are so bad, then why aren't Democrats benefiting?
3: Yeah, that's exactly it, Johnny B. Look, we talk about, you know, economic approval rating for the president. We talk about the net approval rating among registered voters. If we look among registered voters, the net approval rating, he's 36 points under. Where to go? There's no way. There's no way Republicans could possibly hold on to the House. But look at this. Which party is trusted more in the economy? It's a tie among registered voters. Just because Donald Trump is unpopular doesn't make Democrats popular. And when you match Democrats against Republicans, all of a sudden, it is a dead heat.
2: A dead heat. When was the last time you heard that it was that close, that it was a dead heat? Never, probably. Because the people who would have told you, the people whose job it is to tell you, aren't going to tell you because it goes against all of their hopes and dreams and wishes. And so we go to cut 16 for the last Enten. Go ahead.
4: Oftentimes, Republicans enjoy an advantage on the economy, though. So Tide may not be great for them, but still a huge disparity there between these two numbers. All right. We're talking about Democrats' chances, maybe not as big as they were a few weeks ago. You know, what are the chances? A few weeks ago, I think we were saying Republicans, they could get blown out.
3: Yeah, exactly right. And that's, I think, the other thing. Even if Republicans don't hold on to Congress, look, the chance of a blowout, that has shrunk considerably. Look at the cash prediction market. Chance that the GOP wins under 193 seats, you need 218 for control in the 2026 midterms. A month ago, it was a 48% chance they won under 193 seats. Now, it's just 19%. So basically, Republicans have shifted the playing field. They're in the game, and the chance of a Democratic blowout, that is way, way down.
4: A much different environment today than it was just a few weeks ago.
2: Attitudes are changing. Attitudes matter. Mattitudes, if you will. Speaking of attitudes, lastly today, I want to play for you the late night show hosts. I can't call them comedians. Got together on Stephen Colbert. Stephen Colbert's show's coming to an end because he's a failure who was losing $20 million a year or whatever it was, or $40 million a year for CBS. They all went on his show and whined about it. And here he and Jimmy Kimmel were whining. This is going to be cut 3. Go ahead.
5: Late night is in a bit of a weird spot right now. Spoiler alert. And people questioning its future. I've been asked this question more like 3 times over the last 10 months in various interviews. Like they go like, make a case for late night. I'm like, what do you mean? And you're like, make a case for it. Like, why should it continue to exist? I'm like, people like it. I enjoy doing it. Why would you say that, a case for late night?
6: Well, I would say that I look at the figures, and the fact of the matter is more people are watching late night television now than, and I know everybody gets crazy, than when Johnny Carson, obviously Johnny Carson, had a lot of people watching one show, but we have a lot of shows with like 30,000 people watching each one, right? And it adds up. And people watch us on YouTube now, and people have a lot of different options, and yet they keep coming to us.
2: No, they don't, Jimmy. Sit down and learn something. Johnny Carson averaged, there's a wide berth here, depending on good years, bad years, good months, 11 million to 17 million viewers. His last show had between 50 and 55 million viewers. You, Jimmy Kimmel, averaged 2.12 million viewers per episode, and Stephen Colbert averages 2.3 million viewers per episode. That causes CBS to lose $40 million a year on his show. You add them together and you go, well, people watch on YouTube. The same people. And YouTube isn't the same. The number of people like us. No, they don't. Not enough of them. That's why you have to justify your horrible, horrible shows. You'll be missed, Stephen, by somebody. Probably. I assume. Let's go to the Hadid Carpet Cleaning Traffic Center, shall we?
7: Slow going traffic on the inner loop headed from the Leesburg Pike to the 270 spur, and delays continue from Old Georgetown Road to New Hampshire Avenue 95 towards Kenilworth Avenue. More delays through Lanham. Outer loop, you'll find some slowing through Silver Spring through Bethesda, and from the toll road to the Little River Turnpike, also very heavy from the Springfield Interchange to the Wilson Bridge. Earlier accident on the George Washington Parkway southbound at NASA Goddard now clear, but traffic still extremely slow from Maryland 32. Northbound side heavy from Greenbelt Road towards 197, and still delays on the George Washington Parkway northbound between Turkey Run and the Beltway. Now from GarageDoorRepair.com, here's the WMAL Weather Channel forecast.
8: Showers and storms late Wednesday as a cold front moves through. Fair to partly cloudy skies here tonight. Breezy mid-50s, increasing clouds, breezy and warm Wednesday. Scattered late day showers and storms, middle to upper 70s. Breezy and cooler Thursday, becoming mostly sunny, low to mid-60s. Mix of clouds and sun, mid-70s Friday, warming up into the 80s with sunshine this weekend. I'm meteorologist Ken Boone from the Weather Channel on WMAL.
2: It is mostly sunny. And a beautiful 71 degrees. That's all the time we have for today, ladies and gentlemen. Fear not, 21 hours from now, we'll be back to do it all over again. I appreciate you listening. Mark Levin is next.
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2: WMAL News at 6. I'm Scott Lynn. President Trump will meet with Chinese President Xi Jinping in Beijing to discuss trade talks.
40: He said that he does not need Xi to intervene when it comes to the Iranian negotiations. He says that the U.S. will handle that one way or another, although he did note that it is China that would benefit the most from the reopening of the Strait of Hormuz.
41: They get a lot of their oil from that area. We've had no problem, and he's been a friend of mine. He's been somebody that we get along with.
40: The president also says he's going to bring up Taiwan with Xi, whether he likes it or not. The small island is the largest chip maker in the world, and a Chinese invasion or a blockade of the strait could be devastating.
2: Fox's Aisha Hosni. An unsealed indictment charges the operator of the container ship that lost power and slammed into Baltimore's Key Bridge.
42: Synergy Marine Singapore and India-based operations are charged with conspiracy to defraud the United States. Failing to inform the U.S. Coast Guard of a known hazardous condition, misconduct or neglect by ship officers causing death, and obstructing an agency proceeding. Kelly Hayes is U.S. Attorney for the District of Maryland.
43: The indictment alleges that if the dolly had been using the proper fuel supply pumps, then the vessel would have regained power in time to safely navigate under the Key Bridge.
42: In Washington, Mike Emanuel, Fox News.
2: A video message from Montgomery County Public School Superintendent Dr. Thomas Taylor warns of possible large-scale job cuts. This as the county council ponders the school budget against the county's shortfall.
44: I'm not going to sugarcoat it. Our financial situation is bad. And to be completely fair,
0: our county council has a lot of difficult choices to make.
3: County council will finalize planned reductions of MCPS this week. A vote on the entire budget is set for May 21st. Headed to testify on Capitol Hill is Loudoun County Public Schools Superintendent Aaron Spence. He'll do so before the GOP-led House Committee on Education and Workforce. The hearing will be called, quote, Breaking Trust, Attacks on Parents' Rights, Inappropriate Content, and Legal Abuse in America's Schools. The Department of Education has looked into LCPS for Title IX violations under policy that allows students to use facilities of their chosen gender. Spence has responded via statement saying he, quote, welcomes the opportunity to share the extraordinary work happening in the county's schools. They get pounded for chewing up the power grid, so a data center developer is trying something different in Fairfax County.
4: A new 312,000-square-foot data center being proposed for the Westfields International Center at Dulles would use technology that converts natural gas to electricity instead of taking it off of the power grid. The developer, T5 Data Centers, says it would get its primary power from those gas-burning fuel cells and only use electricity from the grid and from diesel generators as a backup source. Researchers say fuel cells create electricity without combustion, meaning less pollution than gas turbines, and they make less noise as well. 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
3: 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Traffic and weather now.
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13: Slow going traffic on 95 southbound in Newington, heading towards Woodbridge, and more delays from Dale City towards Quantico. And delays continue from Garrison Villa Quiet towards Courthouse Road. Northbound side, some delays through Garrison Villa Quiet towards Dumfries, and also some delays heading in towards Lorton. 395 still heavy southbound between Washington Boulevard and Duke Street. Northbound is heavy from 110 to the 14th Street Bridge. And you will find very slow traffic right now on the southbound BW Parkway between 198 and Powder Mill Road, but the accident southbound at NASA Goddard moved to the shoulder. Now from GarageDoorRepair.com, here's a WMAL weather channel forecast.
3: Partly cloudy skies tonight, low about 55. Tomorrow, a few mid to late afternoon showers, maybe a thunderstorm, high of 76. Showers early Thursday, then becoming sunny, little breezy, cooler, high of 65. 70 at Reagan National. 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
14: He's here. 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

0: Got a lot to cover tonight. We have this wonderful guest in a few minutes at the bottom of the hour, but Forever Wars. Do you know why we're involved in Forever Wars? Anybody know why we're involved in Forever Wars? Because we seem to go to war from time to time without finishing them. In other words, without seeking victory. Victory. We hit the brakes. We stick our heels in the dirt. Victory. It's not the simplest thing. It can be done. It's not the prettiest thing. Victory against Iran means not just defeating their military. It means not just choking off their oil. It means destroying the regime. And the people who claim they don't like forever wars don't want us to destroy the regime. You hear them all the time. Destroy that damn regime. I'll be right back. In 2025, global gold demand blew past 5,000 tons and hit a record $555 billion in value. Many central banks are quietly diversifying away from the dollar, adding hundreds of tons to their reserves. Large institutions poured in the second biggest inflow on record, and barring coin demand, hit a 12-year high. Meanwhile, mine supply grew just 1%, new gold can't be printed, and a recent report said it plainly. Gold demand just broke a record, supply can't keep up. For retirees, that means your traditional stock and bond mix has fewer safe places to hide. 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
2: 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I'm Scott Lynn. Kuwait has accused Iran of launching a failed attack earlier this month on an island where China is helping build a port in the Gulf Arab nation. This comes just before the president was to depart for Beijing with talks with Chinese President Xi Jinping, a high-stakes visit over the war and other issues. Marty McCarry is resigning as the president's Food and Drug Administration head. A WMATA study is not recommending a new metro station for the D.C. home of the commanders. Instead, major transit investments to the existing Stadium Armory station, as well as a bus rapid transit line. Traffic and weather are next.
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6: These children are in need of an education.

0: In Alexandria, the southbound George Washington Parkway closed between Morningside Lane and Waywood Boulevard due to an accident. Traffic jam from two-lane drive. Also delays in Arlington northbound between the 14th Street Bridge and Memorial Circle. And northbound on the parkway also slow between Turkey Run and the Beltway. In the district in Northwest, an accident reported southbound in the 3rd Street Tunnel at Massachusetts Avenue. Delays begin at New York Avenue. And outbound New York Avenue, very heavy between Florida Avenue and Bladensburg Road. In Calverton, there is an accident on southbound 95 at 212. It's moved to the right shoulder, but traffic still jams up from the ICC. Now from GarageRepair.com, here's a WMAL Weather Channel forecast.
1: Partly cloudy, low to mid-50s tonight. Afternoon showers, maybe a storm tomorrow, mid-70s.
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1: Are also expected to come up, while American farmers hit by higher diesel fuel prices want China to buy 25 more million metric tons of soybeans. Trump is also bringing with him 16 tech and business CEOs, including Elon Musk, Apple's Tim Cook, and BlackRock's Larry Fink.
2: Fox's Aisha Hosni. Pentagon leaders sparred with lawmakers over the cost of the war in Iran and the possibility of resuming trade through the Strait of Hormuz.
3: Fireworks on Capitol Hill as lawmakers demanded answers about the Iran war at hearings that were supposed to address the president's $1.5 trillion military budget request, a 44% increase from last year. Secretary Hegseth and Joint Chiefs Chairman General Dan Kane were pressed on the Iran war's real cost. The Pentagon's comptroller said the war cost is now $29 billion, $4 billion more than 2 weeks ago. Lawmakers wanted to know why the U.S. military has not been able to open the Strait of Hormuz.
2: Fox's Jennifer Griffin. Federal criminal charges now being filed in connection with the collapse of the Baltimore Key Bridge after it was struck by the container ship Dolly, sending six construction workers to their deaths.
4: An altered fuel system was knowingly in use before the Dolly lost power twice in March of 2024.
5: Because the ship was using the flushing pumps, the ship did not regain power in time.
4: Maryland U.S. Attorney Kelly Hayes announcing indictments against Synergy Marine Group that managed the Dolly, as well as its technical superintendent charged with lying to federal investigators.
5: After the crash, Nair falsely told the National Transportation Safety Board that he was unaware that the Dolly was using the flushing pump.
4: Barbara Britt, WMAL and WMAL.com.
2: 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That includes school funding. Superintendent Dr. Thomas Taylor with a dark message for MCPS employees.
6: Our entire planned increase of $179 million is on the table for consideration, 80% of which is made up of, you guessed it, compensation and benefits from our negotiated agreements. None of this is a secret.
2: As part of a study, Metro does not recommend a new station for the commander's new D.C. home. 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Up next, traffic and weather.
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2: Coming up on 705, here's the latest from the Hadid Carpet Cleaning Traffic Center.
1: In the district, there's an accident to watch out for southbound in the 3rd Street Tunnel at Massachusetts Avenue, and delays begin at New York Avenue. Northbound side also heavy from D Street to New York Avenue. In Alexandria, the George Washington Parkway still shut down southbound between Morningside Lane and Waynewood Boulevard due to a crash. Follow police direction there. Northbound side still heavy from Turkey Run heading towards the Beltway, and you'll still find delays on the Beltway.